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3: Ladies and gentlemen, Sara Brayman i Josep Carreras.

Oh, we opened up with a great oldie there from the Menahan Street Band, There Was a Man. And Michael Bennett came in with that soul destroying Still by the Roadside. Then it was Costa D and the Fortune Tellers from England. We've had them a few times on the show, their new release, Doppelganger. Keith Urban came in with To Love Somebody. And then a new band on the scene, or new to us at least, Copper Lungs, alternate pop, Pieces of Me. And finally, Amiga Para Siempre's, Sarah Brightman and Jose Carreras, here on Mishmash 106.7, Phoenix FM.

sneer, and so I face the final curtain. My friend, I'll say it clear, I'll state my case, of which I'm certain. I've lived a life that's full, I've traveled each and every highway, but more

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Oh, we opened up with Burning on the Inside from Margaret Rachel Lawrence. Then Neil Diamond came back with Song Sung Blues. Matt Monro, My Way, and finished off with Jeremy Camp with I Still Believe. Here on Mishmash on Phoenix FM.

Oh, we opened up with a great Irish tenor, Emmett Carr, with an Impossible Dream. And then it was Irving Berlin came in with Tchaikovsky's Waltz of the Flowers. And of course, we'll be going out today with Time to Say Goodbye, with Andrea Bocelli, Sarah Brightman. Thanks for being with me this last couple of hours. But of course, stay tuned. It's all good on Phoenix FM. Till the next time, take care.

0: 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Some of the information may be out of date.
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1: This week on Spotlight, I'm spotlighting the brand new album for Sarah Storer. It's her eighth studio album. It's entitled Worth Your Love. It's out on Compass Brothers Records. We've followed the career of Sarah Storer, one of the prominent singer-songwriters of our genre for many years. We started up in the Northern Territory, where she sang about Buffalo Bill and the debut single. We had a host of albums concentrating on Australia, but this eighth studio album concentrates more on Sarah Storer. It's a very personal album. It features story of despair. It features stories of kids and of motherhood. And it features stories of Australia and what her perception is of our great land. We'll feature the first of our triple plays in this one-hour special, where we'll feature the 12 complete tracks, the album produced, mixed and mastered by Matt Fell. We'll start with a track, the title track, which features Sammy Storer, Sarah's niece. It's entitled Worth Your Love.

This is Spotlight. I'm Kevin Walsh. We're spotlighting Sarah Storer's brand new studio album out on Compass Brothers Records, entitled Worth Your Love, as we go to another triple play. She told me in a recent interview that the first of our triple play is the most favourite track on the album, Blind Freddy. Just a play on the words of, you know, we've all said it, Blind Freddy could see that. And so came this song. It'll feature Under Darwin Stars, which is really about falling in love underneath the stars in her home area of Darwin. And the third of the triple plays, Love is a Battlefield.

around Australia. This is Spotlight. I'm Kevin Walsh. We're spotlighting With Your Love, Sarah Storer's brand new studio album, her 8th studio album, out on Compass Brothers Records. The next of our triple plays, On a Limb, Sing Her Heart Out, and Get In Before the Brogues Do.

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If you're wanting to get hold of not only this album, but any of the previous material, including a great merch shop, go to sarahstorer.com.au. Follow the prompts. The final triple play, Kids on a Rampage, Marmalade and Farmer.

Well, folks, that's it for the complete 12 tracks from Sarah Storer, Worth Your Love, her latest album, out on Compass Brothers Records. Now, with a little bit of time up our sleeve, I've got three tracks that are new releases to country music radio. I've got Corey Coolum with his latest single, Time Away. Elise Simmons also has a very personal new single, Really Living. And the third of the triple plays, new to radio, comes from Vincent Mason. The Nashville-based singer has this track that's caught plenty of attention. Wish You Well.

Well, that's it for Spotlight this week, folks. I trust you have enjoyed the musical journey featuring Sarah Storer, Worth Your Love, her latest album out through Compass Brothers Records, and the new country music singles to radio. And until I catch you again sometime real soon, somewhere around Australia, I'm Kevin Walsh. Bye for now.

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2: Hello, I'm Laura Devoy. The Prime Minister and Treasurer have rejected claims of a hidden death tax. The government announced in its budget it will introduce a 30% minimum tax on the income of discretionary trusts from July 1, 2028. One Nation has described it as a death tax. Jim Chalmers says deceased estates are exempt, as are existing discretionary testamentary trusts. Prime Minister Anthony Albanese has reiterated this message.
3: What we have put forward very clearly is a comprehensive policy, and of course when it comes to trusts, if people want to continue the existing discretionary testamentary trusts, there's no change, they can continue with fixed trusts.
2: More than $65,000 in fines have been issued to landlords found to be in breach of New South Wales's rental laws. Since May last year, landlords have been required to provide a valid reason to end a tenancy, with no grounds evictions banned. Around 30 termination matters investigated by the New South Wales Rental Task Force were found to be in breach of the new laws in the first 12 months. Reporting found 84% of tenancies ended through renter's choice rather than landlord action. Australia leads the world's developed nations in its action to address sexual violence against children. Shannon Kirkwood has more.
4: The 2026 Out of the Shadows Index has ranked Australia top of 60 countries across six regions with an overall score of 83 out of 100. The index measures the progress toward a world free of childhood sexual violence. Australia leads the way on governance and accountability as well as prevention and justice, but scores just 70 in healing. At the other end of the scale, Saudi Arabia was one of the lowest scoring nations with 29 out of 100. The researchers say every nation must make improvements, in particular when it comes to plans and policies to prevent and respond to child and adolescent sexual violence.
2: There are calls for the University of Tasmania to consider redress for the 177 families affected by the collection of body parts without consent. The uni says the specimens were collected during autopsies between 1966 and 1991 and provided to the Rotter Pathology Museum. Some were put on display. The uni has apologised, but independent MLC Meg Webb says the government should consider further steps such as redress for families. Six companies have been forced to sell off their holdings in an Australian rare earths miner amid fears of foreign interference. Treasurer Jim Chalmers has given the overseas-owned businesses, which are mostly from China and Hong Kong, 14 days to dispose of their shares in Northern Minerals. The rare earths miner hopes to extract dysprosium and terbium in Western Australia's Kimberley region. The government views the company as a crucial part of its efforts to fight China's hold on the global critical minerals supply chain. Turning to sport, in cricket, Mitchell Starc took 3 wickets in 4 balls to help the Delhi Capitals defeat the Rajasthan Royals in the Indian Premier League. The Royals were limited to 193 and Starc was not required to bat as the Capitals reached their target with 4 balls to spare. Meantime, Josh Hazlewood's Royal Challengers Bengaluru defeated the Punjab Kings by 23 runs. And in golf, Aaron Rye has become just the second Englishman to win the PGA Championship. The 31-year-old hit a 5-under final round to finish at 9-under, 3 shots ahead of John Rahm in second. He's the first Englishman to win the tournament since Jim Barnes in 1919.
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6: Good afternoon. Currently on our Phoenix FM weather station, it is 14.4 degrees. We're expecting a maximum of 18 degrees and an overnight low of 8. Tomorrow we're expecting a minimum of 7 degrees, maximum of 17. Wednesday, 8 degrees. Oops, sorry, I need my glasses on. 6 degrees to 17. Thursday, 5 degrees to 17. Friday, 5 degrees to 17. Saturday 5 degrees to 16 and Sunday 7 degrees to 17 degrees. Welcome to the B-side. I'm Jill McGranigan. Today we're having a fairly mellow collection. We're starting off with an 80s hit, Kaja Gugu, Too Shy.

It was Kaja Gugu with Too Shy. Next, I have Bumpy, otherwise known as Amy Dowd. Apparently, she got her name Bumpy from being a very clumsy child. Anyway, this is Bumpy with Mamba Court and Cozy Comfy.

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That was exit music for a film by Radiohead. Next, we have Roy Sopp, I keep doing that, with Running to the Sea, featuring Susan Sanford, followed by White Foxes by Susan Sanford.

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4: I'm going to play a long one at the moment. Excuse me. It's actually three songs. It's Muse, the Exogenesis Symphony.

That was the very fine Muse Exogenesis Symphony. Patrice will be in next with a 50s and 60s rock show. I'll be back next week. I'm afraid there's not much more I can do with that today. Let's see. We are going to play what we can of In Excess, The Swing, to take us out.

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1: Hello, I'm Peter Hislop. The federal opposition leader says the government's 5% home deposit scheme should not be available to non-citizens. The Prime Minister is on a blitz to sell cost of living policies and is in Adelaide spruiking changes to negative gearing and the capital gains tax discount. Angus Taylor says allowing visa holders to avoid lenders' mortgage insurance is putting more pressure on the market.
2: It is beyond belief that this government, one of their first acts as a government, was to say that the 5% home deposit scheme should not be restricted to citizens. It should be eligibility should be to anyone who arrives in this country. It makes no sense.
1: Ugandan residents are voicing concerns after the current Ebola outbreak in the DR Congo was declared a global health emergency. The UN Health Agency says there are 80 suspected deaths, 8 laboratory confirmed cases and 246 suspected cases in the DRC. It's believed to be a rare variant of the virus. Uganda's health ministry reported a case in the capital last week. Kampala resident Naomi Kayondo says the Ugandan government must do more than raise awareness about the Ebola virus.
3: Start to institute measures to avoid the spread of Ebola in Kampala and Uganda as a whole, so that there is a feeling of safeness, of security against this disease of Ebola.
1: Around 30 landlords have been found to be in breach of New South Wales No Grounds Evictions laws. The majority were found to have attempted to let a property online during an exclusion period following an eviction. The New South Wales Rental Task Force investigated 635 alleged breaches and issued fines totalling over $65,000. The Tenants Union of New South Wales says there are still properties getting through the gaps and not having penalties applied by the regulator. Six companies headquartered overseas have been forced to sell off holdings in Australian rare earths miner Northern Minerals amid fears of foreign interference. Five of the businesses are headquartered in China or Hong Kong, and they have been given 14 days to dispose shares in the company, which is looking to extract minerals from WA's East Kimberley region. A study has found coastal wetlands are helping to protect sugarcane fields from cyclones. Laura Devoy reports.
4: Researchers from RMIT University used historical satellite imagery and remote sensing analysis when looking at sugarcane and mango fields in Queensland's Whitsunday region, focusing on the aftermath of Cyclone Debbie, a Category 4 system which hit in March 2017. They found fields within approximately 1 kilometre of coastal wetlands showed measurably lower flooding and crop cover declines. Thousands of hectares of mangrove forests and tidal marshes were cleared along the coast between the 1930s and 60s to make way for sugarcane expansion. The researchers say their findings suggest such ecosystems provide a meaningful buffer against extreme weather events.
1: Volunteers around Australia are being celebrated and thanked this week. CEO of the not-for-profit road safety charity Amber Community, Xander Alfitz, has sent a message to the more than 100 volunteers.
5: Whether you tell your personal story, or you work behind the scenes, or you volunteer for us in other ways, a big thank you from us to you.
1: And turning to sport now, and the Adelaide Thunderbirds are back on top of the Super Netball ladder after a 4-point win over the Melbourne Mavericks. The Mavericks are fourth on the ladder with 4 matches remaining in the season. And Romelda Aiken-George's milestone match was soured by a 57-63 loss to the New South Wales Swifts. Aiken-George broke Catherine Cox's record for the most National League matches.
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8: And we have a current outside temperature in Bendigo of just 14.6. Our expected top is 18 degrees with possible light shower or two expected. Tomorrow, overnight, a low of 8 and a chance of morning fog, partly cloudy, expected top 17. Wednesday, we'll go from 6 to 17. Thursday, from 5 to 17. And continuing pretty much in the same vein for the rest of the week with no rain expected, or no significant rain expected after today.

0: Good afternoon and welcome. I bet that woke you up. You're with Patrice on Phoenix FM, the station that promises love and laughter. And here on the Glory Days show, we boomers can look back and laugh at ourselves from a nice, safe distance. As you would know, I'm usually focused on the 70s because that was my heyday. But today I'm going to go right back to the 50s and 60s again. The songs I heard on those wonderful little 45 RPMs on the old gramophone and on the radio. And today, mostly Elvis with a bit of Buddy Holly and possibly a couple of others thrown in if there's time. And of course, I'll be dropping a bit of biographical info and my two bobs worth of commentary as we go. That opening song, Ready Teddy, was written by John Mariscalco and Robert Blackwell and first made popular by Little Richard. Elvis released it in 1956 on his second album, which went straight to number one on the Billboard chart. But Elvis was already a national sensation due to the success of singles like Blue Suede Shoes and Hound Dog and Heartbreak Hotel, which got to number one as a single. Now, there's a reason why Elvis Presley is called the King. I think we probably understand it instinctively, but I'm challenged to try and explain it in words. I guess the voice is like an instrument, so you have to start with the right basic physiology. Well, I'd say that few singers have ever matched the richness and resonance of Elvis's voice. But more than that, his ability to deliver a line with precise shades of tone and timing and inflection that resonate both emotionally and aesthetically. He could sound vulnerable, seductive, yes sir, playful or kind of wild and savage within the space of a single verse. And that emotional depth and technical precision gives his singing, I think, a multi-dimensional perfection that many professional singers never quite mastered. Some singers get the emotion right without quite mastering the other side of things. I'm thinking people like Jimmy Barnes and Rod Stewart. I love them, but they can often sound like strangled parrots. And others like maybe Frank Sinatra and Bing Crosby had the technical brilliance but lacked the emotional range and instant intimacy that Elvis commands. Let's hear that first number one single from 1956, Heartbreak Hotel.
1: Well, since my

0: think it's so lonely, baby. Well, it's so lonely. They'll be so lonely they could die.
1: Heartbreak Hotel there from 1956, which Elvis is credited with co-writing along with May Borin Axton and Tommy Durden, but there's some dispute about whether he really was involved. Apparently Colonel Parker, his manager, sometimes insisted that he get writing credit just for his general promotion. Okay, let's have a bit of bio on Elvis. I know you know most of it, but let's see, I'll keep it short. Elvis was born in Tupelo, Mississippi, in the middle of the Great Depression in 1935. His mother, on that day in January the 8th, gave birth to two babies, but one of them, Elvis's identical twin brother Jesse, was born dead. And you can only imagine what must have been his mother's mixture of joy and grief. Elvis later said he felt there was always something missing in his life, and that feeling, I gather, is not uncommon amongst people who've lost a twin. Friends said that they thought the loss haunted him. His family was dirt poor. When Elvis was just three, his father was sentenced to 3 years jail for altering a check to the tune of just $4. He only served 8 months, but that was enough to get Elvis and his mother chucked out of their house because they couldn't keep up the mortgage payments. That must have been very traumatic. Apparently, Elvis was deeply embarrassed by this throughout his childhood. It said his mother, Gladys, was the dominant emotional force in his life and that he remained quite dependent on her into adulthood. She called him my baby even after he became famous. She had no formal training but loved music and singing and was keen to nurture her son's early signs of talent. So when he asked for a bike or a rifle for his 11th birthday, she bought him a guitar instead. A fateful choice indeed. She died at age 46 when he was 23. Now, Elvis was a bit of a loner at school, particularly in his early teens. Other boys reportedly mocked him for being a mama's boy. He later spoke of being socially isolated. He said, "I was different. I kept to myself." And his preoccupation with black music and gospel music didn't win him friends amongst his peer group at school in those highly segregated times of the 1940s. Let's hear another one now. This one also done earlier by Little Richard. So we've got Rip It Up from 56, and then we're going to jump back to 54 for That's All Right.
2: Well, it's Saturday night and I just got paid. I fool about money, don't try.

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5: Welcome back. It's just gone 21 minutes past one and the temperature is 14.7 outside in Kennington. You're with Patrice on the Glory Days show on Phoenix FM. And we're talking Elvis Presley mostly at the moment. We're going to go on to Buddy. But before that announcement, you heard That's All Right by Elvis from 1954, a song written by Arthur Crudup. Before that was Rip It Up from 56, and the songwriters were Robert Bumps Blackwell and John Mariscalco. So in the 50s, we tend to forget that at that time the generation gap was just beginning to emerge. Youth was just starting to find its voice, and Elvis was a very divisive figure. Parents and church groups and older people thought he was corrupting the young with his, well, they called him suggestive dance moves in those days. That reminds me of the nuns. Remember that nickname, Elvis the Pelvis? They were sort of sexualized pelvic thrusts, I suppose you'd say. But people feared the female hysteria he could generate. Don't you think it's funny? There's always this lurking fear that women will really cut loose and go wildly promiscuous given half a chance. Anyway, popular TV show host Ed Sullivan originally claimed the moral high ground and dismissed Elvis as vulgar and unsuitable for family viewing.

but soon changed his tune when his ratings dived and his rival stole half his audience by featuring Elvis. Suddenly, vulgarity was less important, and Ed Sullivan ended up paying Elvis the huge sum of $50,000 for appearing on three of his shows. Elvis's first appearance on The Ed Sullivan Show got an audience of over 60 million people, which might have been a record at that time. It was watched by both young and old, and it's said to have helped bridge the generation gap. It certainly made Elvis an international star, if he wasn't already. We got The Ed Sullivan Show out here, didn't we? By the third show, however, in January 57, Ed Sullivan had received so many complaints in the tens of thousands that for the last appearance, Elvis was filmed only from the waist up. How times have changed. What would they think of today's music videos, which are, you know, pretty much like soft porn? Anyway, let's cut back to 1952 now for a golden oldie, Hound Dog, and then we'll have Blue Suede Shoes.

Elvis Presley there with a Carl Perkins song from 1956, and before that was Hound Dog from 52 with a Lieber and Stoller song. Remember those people who were the Brill Building writers, or very, very famous in the Brill Building? Now, I want to play a couple more Elvis before we go to Buddy. This next song, How Do You Think I Feel, shows Elvis in a different mood, I think. More polished, restrained, less animal, but not quite tamed. Interesting to think that when this song was released in 57, Elvis was almost certainly the most famous man in America and maybe even on the planet, yet he could still sound absolutely authentic singing about rejection and showing a little bit of paranoia and insecurity. And maybe his difficult adolescence became some sort of creative fuel for him. They say great art is often born of great pain. Another interesting thing about Elvis I want to mention is that despite the hysteria around him, fellow musicians said he was unusually generous in the studio, quick to compliment other performers and willing to listen to musical suggestions, always shy but never arrogant. And I think that comes across very strongly in that Baz Luhrmann documentary, if you've seen it. I found that very, very interesting indeed. Elvis just brings out the motherly instincts, I think. Anyway, here he is. Well, I'll just tell you, we've got 14.8 degrees in Bendigo. We've got 1:30 is the time. And we're going to go to Elvis, How Do You Think I Feel, 1957. You're with Patrice until 2 o'clock. Let's hear it.

She's there to love me both day and night. 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Never running in the streets, leaving me alone. She knows a woman's place.

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2: 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T is for time. Call 000. Time is critical.
3: And before those announcements, you heard I Got a Woman, Elvis Presley, 1954, a song written by Ray Charles and Ranald Richard. And before that, How Do You Think I Feel? By Lefty Frizzle and somebody called Moody and somebody else called Stevens. That was from 57. You're with Patrice on the Glory Days show, and it is now 23 minutes to 2. Stay with me. Look, because we are going to now turn our minds from Elvis and towards Buddy Holly. Buddy was born in Texas into a fairly ordinary working class but very musical family just 1 year after Elvis in 36, still the Depression. As a child, he played violin and piano before taking up the guitar, but he took country, gospel and R&B music in through the skin from the word go. Teachers described him as polite and respectful and intelligent. Compared to Elvis, he looked so uncool with his daggy glasses, but nothing at all seems to have been able to get in the way of his prodigious talent. In his teen years, Buddy was listening closely to black artists like Little Richard and Bo Diddley, but it was seeing Elvis perform live in his hometown of Lubbock in 1955 that really fired him up. He was 18 then, and you might not know this, I didn't, he and his friend Bob Montgomery actually opened the show for Elvis as a country and western duo, because that's what Buddy was into at that point. But after seeing Elvis that day, he shifted his musical style to rock and roll. He died just 4 years later at the age of 22 in that terrible light plane crash you all know about, the day the music died. But in that short time, he created a legacy that influenced popular music for at least the next decade and perhaps still today. Let's hear a couple of songs from him now. I've got Rave On from 58 and Heartbeat also from 58.

That was first in the set, Rave On, and then Heartbeat, both from Buddy Holly, 1958. The first song was credited to Norman Petty, Bill Tilman and Sonny West as writers, and the second one, Heartbeat, to Bob Montgomery and Norman Petty. A Buddy and his band, the Crickets, as I've said before, were hugely influential, even though their chart career lasted just a few years. And it wasn't just the songs themselves. They operated as a pretty self-contained unit, writing and playing and to a large extent producing their own songs. That helped to inspire groups coming later, like the Beatles. They experimented with overdubbing, double-tracked vocals and unusual sound effects. In fact, the Beatles openly acknowledged Holly's influence. Their choice, I believe, of an insect for a band name is believed to have been inspired by Buddy's band, the Crickets. Next up, let's hear Every Day from 1957.

Thank you, buddy. Isn't he just so sweet? Look, for the rest of the show, I'm just going to go on with a random selection of 50s, a couple of 50s I've got coming up Saturday night at the movies by the Drifters, and down in the boondocks, Billy Joe Royal, and perhaps we'll have time for Frankie Valli and the Four Seasons with Big Girls Don't Cry. So I'm just going to say, stay for those really great songs until the news and weather. But after the news and weather, you will hear Scott's Corner with that lovely Scottish music and Scottish news. And after that, at 4 o'clock, will be Craig One. I'm not sure if Robin's with him today for music and chat. And at 6 o'clock, something to hang out for, the live broadcast of the Bendigo City Council meeting, followed by Under the Influence with Craig Bosworth, which really is worth waiting for. So let's go now to the Drifters, and I shall speak to you again next week. Not sure what I'm having next week. We'll see.

Just letting you know, Patrice hasn't left the building yet. You're on Phoenix 106.7 coming to the end of Glory Days. The temperature is 15 degrees right now and we have 7 minutes still to go, or six really coming up. So I've got coming up next is Big Girls Don't Cry by Frankie Valli and the Four Seasons from 1962, and then back to 1957 with the Everly Brothers for Wake Up Little Susie. Let's go.

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2: Hello, I'm Peter Hislop. Over 900 people have been charged following a New South Wales police operation checking compliance on bail and apprehended domestic violence orders. The operation focused on the safety of domestic and family violence victim survivors, with 94 firearms and 48 weapons seized in the four-day operation. Acting Assistant Commissioner Adam Johnson says the number of people arrested is concerning.
3: I think the message needs to get across a lot stronger to, offenders and perpetrators of domestic violence that it's not the message isn't getting through. This is a stain on society. It's a scourge, and it's something that the New South Wales Police Force won't take a backward step on.
2: And if you or anyone you know needs support, call 1800 RESPECT on 1800 737 732. Grain producers battling mice plagues across several states now have access to a stronger mouse bait. Shannon Kirkwood reports.
4: The regulator, the Australian Pesticides and Veterinary Medicines Authority, has today approved an emergency permit for access to ZP50 mouse bait. Grain Producers Australia will hold the permit. GPA says producers are in urgent need of the bait in order to combat the current mice problems. The permit allows access based on moderate or high levels of mouse activity. Mice have reached plague proportions in Western Australia, South Australia and Eastern Australia.
2: People with disability across Australia are contributing to a campaign calling on the government to stop changes announced in the budget to the NDIS. A Senate inquiry will next month report back on plans to save around $37 billion over the next 4 years, with about 160,000 people to be excluded. People with Disability Australia has launched the Reasonable, Necessary and Ordinary campaign, warning the cuts could cause deterioration, injury and death. PWDA member Francis says people with disability are advocating for their rights.
5: We need people to see us as human beings, and we need you to stand up and change this once and for all, to help all people who have a disability to stand up for their rights and to have a voice.
2: Medical staff with experience working with previous Ebola outbreaks are being sent to DR Congo amid warnings of a global health emergency. The World Health Organization has today declared the outbreak in the DRC with 80 reported deaths an emergency of international concern. There are currently no approved drugs or vaccines to treat the variant. Head of programs at MSF Australia, Simon Eccleshaw, has told the ABC medical staff are being sent and are taking full PPE precautions.
6: Many Australians familiar with PPE through the response here to the COVID outbreak. This is an even higher level of response, and we'll be doing everything we can to make sure that any of the staff travelling into the Ebola affected area have the latest information and technology to be able to prevent themselves from contracting this virus.
2: The WA opposition says school students have been unfairly penalised for not tagging on and off free public transport. The state government has issued a total of $821,000 in fines to students under the Ride to School Free program. The opposition says the government promised free transport for students, but families are now paying the price. And in sport, Richmond's injury crisis is deepening, with the AFL club potentially being forced to pick a VFL-listed player in its 26-man squad for Friday's Dreamtime at the G clash against Essendon. Campbell Gray and Sam Cumming are the latest players expected to be ruled out of this week's match due to a hamstring injury picked up in yesterday's loss to St Kilda.
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8: And let's have a look at today's weather. First of all, we have an outside temperature of 15.2 in Bendigo, ahead of our expected maximum of 18 degrees. A light shower or two is expected. Tomorrow should go from an overnight low of 8 to a top of 17, with a chance of a morning fog, partly cloudy. Wednesday, 6 to 17. Thursday, 5 to 17. And continuing in pretty much the same vein for the rest of the week, with no rain expected after today. Stay tuned now for Scott's Corner.

company. 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No.

0: Oh, a very good afternoon. Welcome to another Scots Corner here on Phoenix FM. Dainty Davy with you for the next couple of hours. Hopefully playing some of the stuff that you love. Stay tuned.
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Oh, it's a great bit. The accordion playing from Brendan McPhee when we opened up with Dark Island. And then it was the Battersea Boys with the Rami. And the Rami, as I knew it when I was in Scotland many years ago, was when someone was getting married and they threw pennies out the window and all the kids ran to try and get them. But there you are. Then the Wallach Moor Ceilidh Band came in with a medley. The Alexander Brothers told us once again about the bonnie wee Jeanie McCall. And finally, Eilis and Clare, a toast to Stornoway, here on Phoenix FM and Scott's Corner.

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Oh, we open up with Donald MacDonald and Robert Nairn with a medley from the Isle of Lewis. Then Torridon came in with Highland Girl. And from there it was the Jacobite Train by Highland Saga. Trail West came in with Aaron Treg, which was On the Beach. And we finished up with Robert Wilson from a 1950 recording, The Heart of Loch Lomond, here on Phoenix FM and Scots Corner.

Oh, the Battlefield Band brought us in with Shepherd Lad. And then it was a cope at you from Coolbeg. And a cope at you means the sheep that had fallen down. And then it was Andy Stewart with the Battle's Oar. And then a Gay Gordon Barn Rocks of Aden medley from Scottish Music. And we finished up with Emily Smith with Twa Sisters here on Scott's Corner, Dainty Davy and 106.7 Phoenix FM.

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0: And the muck again, you and the muck there, you are good at what did you get here? I don't know what can he hang any other food, next spoon that I can eat. I don't know what can he hang any other food, next spoon that I can eat. You and the muck there, and the muck again, you and the muck there, you are good at what did you go on the muck there? And the muck again, you and the muck there, you are good at what did you get here? I don't know what can he hang any other food. Like a spoon that again, and a whole of fun, boom, that a whole like any hang any other fun, like a spoon that again. Thank you.
1: Oh, we opened up with an item, a track from Celtic music, The Clans Are Gathering. Then it was a great Rory Gray with Lochmarie Islands. And then to beat that one, it was Rory McLean came in with Bits and Pieces on his accordion. Alec Beaton told us about the stoutest man in a 43. And of course that is the fattest man in the 42nd Regiment. And then it was a great one from Gene Redpath, Will You Go to the Indies? Angela Duncan came in with Sweet Rothsay Bay. Then we finished up with a Gaelic medley from Rachel Newton here on Scott's Corner.

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Oh, it's nearly that time. We came in with Scottish music and bothy ballads. Then it was Blue Rose Code with the Red Kites. A set of Gaelic waltzes with Dearest My Own One. The Queen of Argyle from Silly Wizard. And Mary's Wedding from the Glencoe Lads and Lass. It used to be just the Glencoe Lads, but they've added a girl to their band, so Mary's Wedding, Glencoe Lads and Lass. Of course, we're going out this night, or this afternoon with the Flower of Scotland from the Scottish Fiddle Orchestra. But being Monday, it's Monday mayhem. Craig and Robin, as usual, are raring to go. So thank you very much for being with me this last couple of hours. Till the next time, take care. Slán til báð.

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3: Hello, great to have you company. Well, depending on where you're tuning in from, you may or may not know the name of today's special guest. No matter really, because I'm very excited to either introduce you to or further your knowledge about one Joe Camilleri. Joe stands as one of Australia's most dedicated and accomplished musicians. He's the creative force behind several iconic songs, each of which marks significant milestones in Australian music history. Maltese-born Joe has led two of the country's most successful bands, Jojo Zepp and the Falcons and the Black Sorrows. His songwriting prowess is evident in covers by artists like Elvis Costello and John Denver. And beyond performing, he's highly respected as a producer. Today, some 62 years since he first set out, Joe Camilleri is still wowing audiences everywhere. I'm sure after our chat today, you'll know exactly why.
4: Well, I started this caper in 63. I was born in Malta in 1948. My dad came over in 49. A friend of his came back from Australia and he said, go to Australia, it's paradise, it's the best place in the world. And, of course, it turns out to be true. But you're living in North Altona and we don't even have sewerage. Yeah, you kind of think London would be a nicer place to hang out, you know. And the Beatles are just happening, the Rolling Stones and all the things that I love.
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4: Elvis and Frank Sinatra and that. Crash Paddock, Frankie Lane, Johnny Ray.

0: someone would have a piano. And everyone just rally around that. You know, yeah, sheet music was really fashionable and important to have. Someone could play the piano. And then we'd sing the songs, or you go to a neighbour's place and you sing the song.
1: Yeah. So do you remember the exact time that you made a decision to say, this is what I want to do with my life?
0: No, I don't really remember that. You know, I was drifting. I left school at 12 and I was just drifting around trying to get a job. My dad was really disappointed in me. I'm one of 10 kids, a third of 10, and what I didn't realise then, he gave up, you know, like all my goods, give up so much to give their children an opportunity for a brighter life. And I was pretty much just pissing it up against the wall. I worked in kind of horrible places, you know, meat factories and not inspiring situations. So my education was on the street, and you kind of learn a lot by that. By the time the 60s came, someone was a bit older, someone had a car, most of us had no license. It didn't matter. It kind of mattered if you got caught. And we're singing the songs. Let's start a band. That sounds like a good thing. We buy the clothes first, kind of have to look the part. You know, buy the clothes if we can afford it. And pretty much that's where it started, in a car in Bay Street, Port Melbourne.
1: So you taught yourself to play?
0: Yeah, yeah. You had the book and you had the will. Charlie was the drummer, who was just terrible, still is. We had the look. We kind of had the potential, but it took a lot of work. We gathered up a few songs, things like Walking the Dog. You have to learn it off the record. You have to have a good ear.

0: hated the bass. I hated the idea of, and I was the only one that could sing a little bit. So my brother played the piano accordion. So I said, Frankie, hey, you want to join a band? And he says, no, I don't want to be in a band and I hate you. But I convinced him that it would be really good and the clothes were really good.
1: Tell me about that look. What was the look you were after for the band?
0: They were blue suits, purple lining. Buttons were also made out of material. A lot of the British beat had the collars made of felt collar. And we had imitation leather plastic vests, which we thought were incredible. But so you kind of look pretty smart. We had Beetle boots. You couldn't buy certain colours. You couldn't get a purple shirt. You'd have to wait till it was available. You couldn't get corduroy. And I was really interested in all these things, right? I was interested in the look more than the actual music. I was just interested in listening to the music. I never thought that I'd be part of the fabric of the Australian music scene. So we had this look and there we were, a four-piece band. We got a job in a Catholic church and everyone had a dance. And then we got this gig playing at the Mod Ball. And the Mod Ball was full of top end of town. It had Normie Rowe, it had those sort of people, Mike Ferber, it had the Wild Colonial Boys.

called The Drollies. I should have thought that through a little bit more, because they were little troll dolls that you could buy in those days. It sort of represented how ugly we were. And there was a band called The King Bees, and they were on after us. And they were really good, but they couldn't sing. There was no singers. And there was an opportunity for me, unknown to me. They just kind of liked what I did. They asked me to join, and these guys were kind of serious. They were university-level intelligence. They were backing people like Normie Rowe.

0: promised me money. And I could play a little bit of harmonica. And they liked what I did. And I thought the noise sounded good.
1: So you joined the King Bees. You weren't playing guitar at the time.
0: No. I never had the inspiration to do any of that. I didn't think I'd be a songwriter. I didn't know anything about those things.
1: You were singing for them and on percussion.
0: I wasn't even on percussion. I wasn't doing it. I was just singing and playing harmonica.
1: So were the King Bees successful?
0: Yeah. All of a sudden we're playing 500 shows a year because you're only doing 20-minute shows. So we got a lot of work. They were wild days.
1: How impressed was your dad with what you were doing?
0: Well, you know, it kind of, took a while.
1: I bet it did.
0: My dad, before he died, I would give him tapes, you know, when the Sorrows were sort of in full flight and we thought there's going to be no end to the hits. You know, we were good writers and still are. He would take the tape and listen to it in the car, in the driveway. In the early days, he would just slip me a couple of pound or, you know, a few dollars, and he says, do something, you know, just do something.
1: Cute.
0: I love him for that.
1: So, Joe, you're gigging with the King Bees. You end up playing with a whole lot of other bands. Quite soon afterwards, the decade turns into the 70s and you pick up a saxophone. Where'd that come from?
0: That was kind of just one of those weird things. I just saw it in the window. I could do that. And I love doo-wop. I was interested in modern jazz. I was interested in architecture. I was still interested in fashion. Like Sonny and Cher, I was making my own gear. 1970, I started playing in a band called Lip and the Double Decker Brothers. I thought I could do that. And I picked it up and I could make a noise. I ended up becoming obsessed by it. And wanting to play. I didn't want to sing anymore. And we were into Captain Beefheart and Frank Zappa and Miles Davis, and we were jamming it all in together. It was incredible on so many different levels. I was picking up things that down the line blew my mind.
2: Dreamed I was an Eskimo. Frozen wind began to blow.

0: gigged around the place. You're mainly singing, you're playing the sax. And then you come across Stephen Cummings, another very well-known Australian singer, and join a band with him called the Polacco Brothers. That doesn't last too long. He goes off to start a band called The Sports, which did very well in this country. And you decide to become a singer in your own band called The Falcons.
1: You know, the story there is that, you know, we played together in the Polacco Brothers and we loved the same thing. We ended up living together and we're going to join this band that had no name. We're Dusty. We're coming in from 250K away. We played the night before and we're rehearsing with these geezers, right, and they're top end of town. You've got Daddy Cool, you've got Company Gain, and you've got the four-day riders. John Plough is from Sydney, and we love the four-day riders. We love Daddy Cool.
2: Well, I saw a crazy chick running down the street. I said, who, pretty baby, why the ready beat? She said, wow, why square, don't you dig the scene? Daddy Cool's a playing on that music machine. Daddy who?
3: Daddy Cool.
2: Daddy who?
3: Daddy Cool.

go to the rehearsal in the afternoon, and I think it freaked Stephen out. It was everything he wanted. We walk out and I say, oh, this is going to be great, Steve, you know. We've got a band. They've got songs. We can write songs. This will be a kickstart to something new. And he says, oh, Joe, I think I'm going to bow out. I think I want to start something different to that, a little bit less traditional and a little bit more in this time. There was Graham Parker, Elvis Costello. There was that scene happening, early punk. It was pre-punk. Uh-huh. And I said, oh, okay. I said, well, that's a drag. And I said, oh, well, I think I'm going to take this opportunity because I think it's kind of everything that I want, you know. I can play the blues and play the rhythm and blues on the saxophone, which I was really interested in. And so I joined the band, and God bless Ross Wilson, you know, 10 years down the line. He's a big star. He's got Skyhooks. He's producing records. And he said, I'm starting a label. Would you be interested in being the first singer? I'm under contract. I can't sing this song, this Chuck Berry song. Would you be interested in doing it? And I said, yeah. And so we went in the studio and cut Run, Rudolph, Run. The next thing I know, I had to have a name. It turned out to be JoJo Zed. I'm on counter. And then I needed a band. I think the single was JoJo Zed and his Little Helpers. It was pretty much the Felt.

0: did you get the name Jojo Zepp from?
1: Well, I got that from my mum, really, Ross Wilson. He was riffing on something, you know, so you got to call yourself something. And I said, well, you know, Joe Camilleri doesn't sound like a rocker, really, does it? Doesn't sound like something. It just sounds like a guy that's selling you some vegetables.
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3: It's a beautiful day.
1: We went through a band name, you know, The. And I just happened to say, oh, Jojo Zepp. And he just kind of posted, that's it. I said, no, okay, you know, Zepp means Joseph in Maltese, you know, Zepp. That's why my mum called my dad, Zepp. And he says, no, that's it. I hated it, really. I didn't think that had any value. Little did I know that was kind of like a pretty good name, really. It was original. I eventually added the Falcons. It sounded good to me then. All of a sudden it was a band. It wasn't about me. Never wanted it to be about me. I just wanted to be in a band. I don't want to feel that I'm the leader of anything. And this band started. We're playing. Once again, Ross Wilson brings it home to me. He's gone to Jamaica. And he's come back with a whole bunch of Jamaican records. And he handed me a whole bunch of things. He said, this is Jacob Miller. This is Tenement Yard. You should look at that record. He's just great. And this is Delroy Wilson. He's singing a song called I'm in a Dancing Mood.

0: He was really generous. The band formed into whatever it became.
1: So he was really trying to carve out your unique style, right?
0: Well, I don't know if he was trying to do that. What he was doing is just being very generous. He's a music lover, you know, first of all. And I've known him for 10 years, even though I didn't know him, you know. He was the guy that gave me a dozen shirts from the Daddy Cool years, because I used to buy all these 50s shirts and things like that, and records, and we walked the same road in some ways.
1: So he starts producing albums for you?
0: Yeah, well, he was really interested in the Falcons because Gary was in Daddy Cool. So we made this record with Ross, and we didn't have that much experience. Certainly I didn't. And I was rough trade, really. I was out there and I could sing a bit, but I didn't really know how to. Being in a studio and knowing when to bang it out.
1: It was a whole new skill for you to learn.
0: Yeah, I could just get my ass kicked, you know, like for days. And I'd go home and I'd be so disappointed in my effort, and I couldn't work out what it was. And it was, you got an

know when to put the foot down or when to take the foot off. You know, and then I would just go bang, bang, hard, hard, hard, hard, and thinking that it was going to be okay because of the energy. And so what ends up happening, of course, is that you lose all

0: If you're riffing and you're singing, we're doing King of Fools or something, and I might be able to put something together that's funny and then get into the song. But after you do it 20 times...
1: You lose it.
0: You don't have it. It's kind of nothing. And you can't come back tomorrow and do it because they didn't want you to do that, you know.
1: Yeah.
0: So I learned a lot of stuff from Ross.
1: You learnt the hard way, didn't you? Because that first album, Don't Waste It, kind of did nothing until, and the breakthrough really only came about 1979 when Screaming Targets
0: took off. That's true, but though, you know, it wasn't that harsh.
1: Sorry.
0: We did do something. We had two singles of it, Dancing Shoes and Security.

they became really popular. But that was part of our live experience. We had the Honey Dripper. We had all these songs that we could do that people loved. We had the King of Fools. We had all these songs from that album. Right. And people were saying, oh man, you suck. You know, we've got to come and see you live. So we made another attempt. It was not as good even. The songs weren't as good. But then we recorded Loud and Clear. Now, Loud and Clear changed everything because that was kind of warts and all, and that got to the top 20.

changed everybody's perception on what we can... Oh, yeah, that's who they are. That's what we want. And so when Screaming Targets was being recorded, Peter Solly, who came over to produce the sports record, which was an incredible big hit, right? In this period of time, I was producing records too. Peter didn't want to do the Falcon. He thought we were some kind of dumbass bar band, you know. He couldn't see what was available to him until Michael Gilinski said, "You're doing this. Just give me 7 days, 2 days rehearsal, 5 days in the studio. That's all you're getting out of me." In those 2 days and the 5 recording days, he fell in love with us as people, fell in love with us as weird, that had a lot of depth, that no one was digging deep enough. And we made this record. And I wrote most of those songs, and it was a very successful

0: really quite a learning curve going from being a live band to a studio band, going from not writing your own songs to actually writing hit songs. Mm. All of a sudden you were really flying high and you get discovered in America.
1: Yeah, well, you know, I mean, it's funny how that works, isn't it? Really, you know, from zero to the top end of town for a little bit. I certainly wasn't ready for it. I knew what it was like to be in the bottom end of town, but I didn't know how to approach it. You know, all of a sudden I can buy Art Deco furniture, you know, which I loved, you know, and all of a sudden I could not be hounded for the mortgage. All of a sudden there wasn't just 400 people at a gig, there was 1,000 people, and people were hanging outside. And it's pretty hard to come to grips with that. All of a sudden your head sort of explodes.
0: How did you keep your feet on the ground?
1: I think my wife at the time sort of sorted me out. And I think it also think that disappointment comes rushing in pretty fast, you know. You're only as good as that last single. And the music really, the music scene was still driven by singles. It wasn't really driven by albums so much. And we're still an AM radio land. I don't think record companies were up to the task of digging deep as well. They would give you maybe two singles off an album and you'd have to make another album in a year.

0: It was a lot of pressure.
1: Well, a lot of pressure, and still is, in a different way today. But we could have had more singles off that Screaming Targets record. We could have had that in the charts for a lot longer. It wasn't until the mid-'80s that the record companies realised that records have more value if you market them in a way that people can really think about that. Oh, I like that song. Oh, is that on it? You know, it's on TV and they're playing Hold On To Me and Chain To The Wheel and Never Let Me Go, whatever was on the records at the time. And all of a sudden you got six singles off an album and the record's in the charts for 90 weeks. It's a different way of approaching it. It was about the marketing.

0: you travel through those late 70s, early 80s, and then you hit a wall, Joe Camilleri.
1: Yeah, well, you know, at 1981, I think we kind of, we were burnt out. We've been to America, around the world. The singles are dried up. They're still pretty good, but the music landscape has changed. If you look at all the bands that were happening around, all around the world, they're falling apart like a cheap suit. They're just falling apart because the music's changed. They're still writing sort of similar concepts and they're playing probably better, but nobody wanted that anymore. You know, it was disposable. And so I had a hit. You know, Peter Solly comes out and he says to me, he looks at the tracks and he's on heavy on cocaine and he's at the top, once again, on the top end of town, just had a number one hit with Zanac. And he looks at my stuff and he says, you got two songs and I've got 5 days and I've got four bags of cocaine. And he sacks the band, my band. It's not the same band. It's just him, the drum machine, and me. And he says, this is the best song you got, which is a song called Taxi Mary. I said, you must be joking. Nobody's going to understand that song. He says, it's the best song you got. But he's got two songs. He's got this version of Walk On By that I love, and it becomes

0: I'm now at the bottom of the ninth. I'm falling apart. And I'm thinking, oh, well, c'est la vie. Yeah, I'm done.
1: This is a breath of fresh air with Sandy Kay.
2: It's a beautiful day.
0: I get a call. I'm doing a gig. I was done with the hit and runs and the shape. I couldn't do it. I get a call and he says, you're in the top 10 on Countdown. You're number 8. Taxi Mary's just hit top 10. He says, you're on TV next week. And then I had to pull a band together, which I ended up with 11-piece band in cummerbunds. I know what you're thinking. And I recruited Jane Clifton, an old friend of mine, because she sang on Taxi Mary's.

0: was short-lived for me because I had already hung up my boots with all that. If I was going to do anything, I needed to do something from the start. And that's basically how the sorrows started. I ended up working the wholesale markets as a veggie roadie. And I realised then that I could not do this. I have to do music as a career, but I had to find a pathway.
1: You certainly take the highs and lows on your chin, don't you?
0: Well, you have to, don't you? I mean, you know, like you've got to...
1: roll with the punches.
0: We've got to roll. Well, I'll get up and I feel okay about the world. Right. I didn't know who I was. I just felt like there's something I can do,
1: right,
0: and that's kind of valuable. I've already reached, my bar was so low.
1: So you buried Jojo Zepp and you gave birth to the Black Sorrows.
0: Pretty much. It was a collective concept.
1: Joe formed the blues rock band The Black Sorrows in 83. The band is still active today, maintaining a reputation as one of Australia's most enduring live acts. But they may not have made it at all without the help of British singer-songwriter Elvis Costello.
0: We're playing in Brisbane, and it's the first time in my life, he's side of stage watching Falcons. He loved the Falcons. And we finish, and we just had So Young, and he loved the song. The audience had gone nuts, and he said, get back up there and do an encore. I said, well, support bands don't, they should just get up there and do an encore. And we became friends, and then he was the instigator of the first album.

0: comes in to do a sort of a solo tour. He goes to a record store and he says, "What is that?" And he said, "Oh, that's a band called the Black Sorrows." And then he sees my name and he buys 4 copies and sends them off. And his wife, Mary, at the time, falls in love with this record. So she somehow gets 20 copies and gives them all to her friends. It's amazing what a little bit of publicity can do. So that was pretty good, and people are playing it. Everybody wants to hear Brown Eyed Girl, which wasn't a hit for Van, but became a sort of hit for me. And all of a sudden, we're sort of getting played
1: everywhere,
0: all around the world, actually. It was a gorgeous little record because it had the beauty of any record is its failure to be perfect. It just had all the beauty about the intent and the will, and it wasn't perfect. You know, the singing wasn't in tune all the time. But there was just something that bonded that record.

0: You go on to have hit after hit after hit. You certainly climbed right back up to the top. You're still not playing guitar, are you? You're concentrating on the sax.
1: No, I wasn't allowed to play guitar. But I was writing. I now could play a little bit because I wrote a lot of those songs. That was the beauty for me. I didn't know anything about anything. I don't know anything about the saxophone. I'm using my ear. That's all I have. That was the best thing I had. And my will.
0: You must have been feeling pretty good about yourself because you had hits like Chained to the Wheel.
1: Chained to the Wheel, Never Let Me Go.
0: They're the ones. Yeah.
1: You know,
0: one after another. That's right.
1: Yeah, it was a constant stream for a little while. And because of Nick Smith. I mean, we haven't spoken, we haven't touched on Nick. And Nick was really the driving wheel. He was what I needed. I needed someone like Nick to rein me in and bring out the cinematic component of the song.

0: everything I'm not.
1: So who is Nick Smith? Because you're still with him today.
0: Yeah, Nick is kind of an aloof character. He's a weirdo on so many different levels. He's a great lyricist.
1: And the two of you have been riding high together ever since. I mean, that were the 80s. We're now into 2026. Just tell me about the guitar, though. When did that pop up?
0: Well, obviously that happened during the Falcon years, but I realised I needed to feed the beast. I brought a guitar. I was mucking around with it. Came up, the first song I kind of really put together that wasn't with the saxophone was So Young. And once again, I didn't know anything about why it worked. It just worked. So that's how that started. And slowly, I never wanted to be playing the guitar in a band. That didn't interest me. In the Falcons and the Sorrows, we'd always have two guitar players. And then I started playing a little bit. You know, then things changed. The difference between the Falcons and the Sorrows were the show has to go on. It wasn't a revolving door on purpose. It was all about the contributing to the band as it was at the time.

0: You listen to your gut all the time, and here you are, as you said, 60-something years later. You're out on tour as we speak with the Quintessential Black Sorrows, Volumes 1 and 2, also released, and they are albums that contain all of Joe Camilleri's music from over the years, right?
1: Well, yeah. They're the things that have made the making of us, but there's all these other songs that are also what the band is about.
0: So it's not quite a greatest hits compilation then?
1: No, it has those elements, but it gives you an opportunity to continue the journey with us. You know, if you buy the record and you put the needle on the groove, you hopefully don't get up and switch it off.
0: Joe, you're still as passionate today as you were when you first set out?
1: I think I'm more so now than ever because I've only got a certain amount of time on this planet, and I really haven't found me yet. I think there's still a bit more digging to do, and I'm enjoying playing. I've always enjoyed playing live, but to me, it has a different value. Writing a song has different meaning to me. It's as frustrating as it can get. When you write something that you think is valuable, you feel like, I still got something. There's still something to say. I'm not in the game on one level, but I still feel that I'm in the game on so many other different levels of being a musician in this country and playing around the world or whatever comes my way. The biggest thing I've learned is I've learned what disappointment is, and I've learned how to not to take all those things on board to go with it.
0: So of all the songs that you have written, is there one personal favourite?
1: No, not really. It's always the next one. But I love this song, Cool Notion. It's one of the best songs I think we've ever written. It just does everything. Harley and Rose does that too. I understand that it's a slice of life that we all can share.
0: So all your songs are pretty personal to you?
1: Well, they can be. The first 50 are really easy to write, aren't they? Because the first 50 is about you. And then you have to start thinking about the second person, third person. You have to start thinking about ideas.
0: What advice would you have for up-and-coming younger musicians? What would you say to them?
1: You know, the best advice is not to take any advice, which would be the best thing. Because we're all individuals. We all have a way of being able to communicate. The most challenging thing is to not listen to your press and not listen to if you're doing well and the reasons why you're doing well, you know, because it's going to be peaks and valleys. Look at those opportunities that might bring a lot of disappointment but is the making of you.
0: Joe Camilleri, thank you so much for sharing your time. It's just been a pleasure being with you.
1: And you. Because it's a beautiful day.
2: Mm-hmm. 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

LMA Morse, the Blacksmith Blues. That song began life as Happy Payday, which Austin McCoy, amongst others, recorded in 1950. It went nowhere, so writer Jack Holmes rewrote it as the Blacksmith Blues for LMA. Kaboom, a million seller. I actually prefer the original as it's nowhere near as slick. Anyway, welcome to Jump Children, good people. Steve here in the chair. I'm coming to you on the Community Radio Network from the studios of Valley FM on Ngunnawal Country in the ACT. How are you? I am well, thanks for asking. This week, little Bob, Camille Bob, his first recording. Credited to someone else, mind you. Jay McShann's biggest hit, number one in 1955. And some Howlin' Wolf, Bobby Blue Bland and Willie Egan. Plus more from Bob Corritore's new album, Ernestine Blues. Before we move on, I talked about LMA Morse, but not the opening tune. I may be wrong. Little Johnny Jones and the Chicago Hound Dogs on Flair from May 1953. Alrighty, let's head to 1955. Jeannie Barnes on Aladdin.

a woman, she's so fine. Sends cold chills all down my spine. She says she loves me all day long.

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She's got me dangling on a string.

at the top, Jeannie Barnes, Can't Get You Off My Mind. Cashbox liked it, saying that it should do a great deal to establish the gal, quote, end quote. Followed that with Johnny Guitar Watson, She Moves Me, which somewhat surprisingly wasn't a hit. Then it was Willie Egan, an outtake of I Can't Understand It from 1956. After Willie Egan, we had Bobby Blue Bland on a Duke, Wayne Bennett on guitar, and Bobby introduces a growling vocal style that became a trademark. Finished up with James Wayne, Money Blues. In the background there, we have The Turnabouts, Getting Away, a record produced by Ike and Tina Turner. Now on Jump Children, a tune reviewed by Billboard as a pop record in February 1960. Good shout that should sell in pop and R&B markets. Junior Wells, Little by Little.

up and go bop, bop, bop, bop. John Lee Hooker, Bottle Up and Go. The label gives Hooker the writing credit, but the song was written and recorded by Tommy McLennan in 1939. Perhaps they thought we wouldn't notice. Now, last week on Jump Children, we heard from Little Bob and the Lollipops. Little Bob, a.k.a. Camille Bob, began his music career in the mid-50s as a drummer in a band led by Good Rockin' Bob, no relation. His recording debut was with Eddie Shuler in 1957, which appeared as a Gold Band 45 the following year. Although written and performed by Camille Bob, the record was credited to Good Rockin' Bob. Here it is. Take it easy, Katie.

A somewhat silly 45 from Elton Anderson, Humpty Dumpty Heart. Rocket Morden gave us Did You Leave Something Else For Me? That one on J.D. Miller's Zinn imprint from 1960. Rocket Morden moved to the Midwest and quit music after finding religion. And we began with a Gold Band 45 credited to Good Rockin' Bob, Take It Easy, Katie. Next on Jump Children, Jay McShann with his most successful release, at least in terms of the Billboard R&B charts, Hands Off featured a vocal from Priscilla Bowman and got to number one in 1955.

Little Junior Parker and the Blue Flames, You're My Angel, an early one on Modern from 52, April 1952 to be precise. Before that, Priscilla Bowman fronting Jay McShann's orchestra, Hands Off, a tune that spent 3 weeks at number one. Next up, Charlie Musselwhite from last year's Lookout Highway album, Highway 61.

0: Hey, everybody, this is Charlie Musselwhite. Stay right there for more great blues and roots music. I ain't lying, baby.
1: Whole lot of hooping and hollering, man. 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

0: give a hug and a kiss. 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
1: Johnny Young and Big Walter, Drinking Straight Whiskey, from a 1968 album called simply Chicago Blues. That album's actually not too hard to find on secondhand markets. There were more than a dozen copies available on Discogs last time I looked. Next on Jump Children, as promised, Howlin' Wolf, recording for Chess in 1958.

Hudson Whitaker, a.k.a. Tampa Red. Look at there, recorded in April 1952. Red's recording career began in 1944 and, believe it or not, lasted only a decade. So that was, I guess, a later recording. Before that, Howling Wolf, You Can't Put Me Out, recorded by Chess in 1958 but never released. You're listening to Jump Children with Steve. Time for just one more. With Ernestine Blues, Bob Corritor has once again dipped into his enormous vault of recordings. On this one, he teams up with Bod Stroger for a tidy cover of Eugene Church's Pretty Girls Everywhere.

Time for me to skedaddle. I hope you enjoyed the show. I've been Steve, and I'll be back next week with more Jump Children. Same bat time, same bat station. See you then.

0: Good evening and welcome to tonight's council meeting. I'd like to acknowledge and thank the members of the public that are joining us in the gallery, as well as those that are watching via the live stream. Thank you. It's good to have you all with us. Just some ground rules as per usual. As part of our commitment to respectful and constructive civic engagement, I'd like to ask everyone to maintain appropriate behaviour throughout the meeting. This includes refraining from interruptions, speaking only when invited, and treating everyone, whether it's councillors, council officers, or fellow community members, with courtesy and respect. That way, it just allows us to be able to focus on the matters at hand. If you are asking a question during public participation, please just make sure it's clear, concise and without any preamble and relates to council business. As the meeting is being live streamed and recorded, please just be mindful that your comments and behaviour are being shared publicly and that this also contributes to our ability to be able to provide a safe workspace. Thank you for your cooperation and for contributing to a positive and productive meeting environment. To begin our meeting, I'd like to ask those in attendance to stand, if able, for our acknowledgement of country and opening statements. We acknowledge that the city of Greater Bendigo is on the Dja-Dja-Wurrung and Tungurung country. We would like to acknowledge and extend our appreciation to the Dja-Dja-Wurrung people, the traditional owners of the land that we are standing on today. Today, we pay our respects to leaders and elders past, present and future, for they hold the memories, the traditions, the culture and the hopes of all Dja-Dja-Wurrung people. We express our gratitude in the sharing of this land, our sorrow for the personal, spiritual and cultural costs of that sharing, and our hope that we may walk forward together in harmony and in the spirit of healing. We recognise the wisdom and the leadership of the Dja-Dja-Wurrung people in language. Ban, Jirak, Nolak, Bunjul, Dja-Dja-Wurrung, Walam, Tare, Talongalak, Warrumbul, Bunjul. I honour the wisdom of the Dja-Dja-Wurrung. We will speak words of truth and listen to your wisdom. Additionally, I provide this opening statement. In this place, we will put aside all personal interest and bias. We will use the authority entrusted to us to enable us to provide good and fair government for the citizens of Greater Bendigo. Please be seated. Item 2 on our agenda this evening, attendance, apologies and leave of absence. Item 2.1, recording of affirmation of office. The purpose of this report is for us to be able to record the taking of the affirmation of office by Councillor-elect Donna Nicholas on Tuesday, April 21, 2026. I might ask for a round of applause. This is quite procedural. The formalities have happened prior to tonight. So congratulations, but we will just keep moving on for the sake of the meeting. Also, before we proceed, I just need to note for the record that Councillor Corr, who had previously been granted a leave of absence for this meeting, is now in attendance and that leave is no longer required. The attendance record will be updated accordingly. Thank you. Section number 3, public question time. I'm now going to hand over to Ange Hayes, the Director of Corporate Performance, to read out the instructions for question time. Thank you.
1: Thank you, Mayor. Council allows up to 30 minutes for question time on any matter except for planning items that are on the agenda tonight or anything that is defamatory, otherwise inappropriate or outside the scope of Council. If you have a question about routine or operational council requests, you should instead make a request through our customer request system. Anyone wanting to have a question answered is encouraged to lodge it via our website prior to the meeting to allow a more detailed response to be provided. Pre-registered questions will also have priority. We have 2 pre-registered questions tonight, following which I'll invite any gallery members present to pose a question. Noting that we request you to provide your name and suburb and then ask your question without any preamble. We'll do our best to respond tonight, but may have to take any complex questions on notice. So please ensure you leave your contact details with the governance officer, if this is you, so that a response can be provided to you. Our governance officer is at the end of the far table. Public question time is not a requirement of council under the Local Government Act. This council has enabled it under the governance rules adopted by the council to ensure greater public transparency and accountability. The Council asks that the opportunity to ask a question of the Council in this form is treated respectfully and within these rules. Our first question is from Michael of Epsom, who has advised he's not attending tonight, so I'll read the question on his behalf. It's about Sergeants Road, LS101, flood assessment and approvals. And the question is, can Council please explain what approvals and flood impact assessments were undertaken for the raising of Sergeants Road and construction of the raised footpath associated with the new Victory Christian College development in Epsom, given the area is subject to flooding controls?
0: Thanks, Ange. I do note that this is a question that's been tried and tested a few times. But for the sake of everyone else listening, here is the response. The City of Greater Bendigo was not the planning authority for this development. Planning permit PA 230255527 was issued by the Minister for Planning on the behalf of the state government. North Central Catchment Management Authority had input into the planning permit. The objection of condition 41 with the planning permit is to ensure that the project does not alter the spread of flood flows out of the school property across its northern boundary. In addition, condition 40 of the permit should ensure that there is no loss of flood storage on the school property. Compliance with both conditions should ensure the school development has minimal adverse impact on flooding of neighbouring properties. The Catchment Management Authority is still assessing the flood model information supplied by the applicant. The City, as the responsible authority, is responsible for approving civil plans. Drainage and on-site detention have been designed to continue pre-development flow rates and maintain on-site flood storage. Thank you.
1: Our second question tonight is from Aldo of Quarry Hill, who's also advised he's not in attendance, so I'll read the question. The subject is Quarry Hill Heritage Study Stage 1. And the question is, why hasn't the study document been updated to include detailed evidence provided by me during the public consultation phase?
0: Thanks, Aldo, for the question. Thank you for your question and the input that you have given to the Quarry Hill Heritage Study Stage 1. I can assure you that in the Strategic Planning Unit, they've reviewed all correspondence and submissions received during consultation, and in consultation with the heritage consultant, recommended some minor changes to the Stage 1 Quarry Hill Heritage Study. The advice of both the consultant and the City's heritage officer were that sites such as the reservoir are archaeological sites and therefore outside the scope of this study. That is not to say that archaeological sites aren't significant. Archaeological sites in Victoria are governed by the Heritage Act 2017 and are protected under the Act. An approval is required from Heritage Victoria to disturb any archaeological site. Archaeological sites are an important part of the heritage story of the Greater Bendigo. However, the scope of Stage 1 of the Quarry Hill Heritage Study was to identify gaps in our heritage listings within this area. Regarding 83 Adams Street, Quarry Hill, this was included in a recent amendment, C275G Ben, and now has a heritage overlay, H0 1003. Thanks for your ongoing interest and the support of Heritage in relation to Greater Bendigo's matters. Thank you, Aldo.
1: Is there anyone in the gallery who would like to come up and pose a question? Yep, please come up to the lectern, state your name and suburb and your question.
2: G'day, my name is Denali Norson and my suburb's just Bendigo. My question is referring to the MAL. Was there a direct public consultation via Let's Talk or public meetings about the closure of the MAL as a pedestrian thoroughfare? If not, why not?
0: It may be one I need to take on notice because it's in relation to the engagement staff have been able to undertake. At the same time, I believe there's also going to be a debate contribution around that topic. So I think it would probably be prudent to allow that to be addressed in that section, if that's all right with you.
2: Sure thing.
0: Thanks, Darnley.
1: Would anyone else like to come?
0: Yes. Okay. So we gotcha.
3: Good evening. My name's Deborah. My first time here. I have a question about where can I get a paper copy of Dog Laws, for a start? Because I don't have the internet, and I don't know what the dog laws are. Yeah.
0: Beautiful. If you leave your contact details with Cecilia, we'll be able to get that for you and get a printed copy for you.
3: I was going to say, now I've forgotten what I was going to say.
0: I hate to say, I'm going to be ruthless here, Deborah. We try and avoid our preamble, and we also keep
3: preamble. I was just going to straightly say something, and that was it. Preambling is babbling on, and I don't babble on.
0: You're right. So we allow a question. Okay. It's not an open platform, so
3: you're fine.
0: But I appreciate your understanding. Thank you.
1: Yeah, please come forward if you have a question.
4: Hello, I am Rowan from Eagle Hawk. The city has a youth advisory body. Was their input sought out when drafting the new city centre action plan? If not, why not?
0: It'll be one I'll have to take on notice just because it relates to operational conversations. Yeah, that's probably what. Thanks,
4: thank
0: mate.
4: You.
5: JD, John Doyle, North Bendigo, proud Bendigonian. I commend the council on wanting to do something about the Mel. But what world do we think that more of the same running cars through there is going to make any difference whatsoever?
0: John, I need you to ask a question.
5: My question is there anyone with any imagination in this council or vision for the future whatsoever? Thank you.
0: I'm going to allow the debate tonight to be able to respond to that. I think with the intention around the question, I think it's appropriate to wait till then. Thank you for asking, though.
1: Do you have any further questions? No, thank you.
0: Thank you, Ange, and thank you, everyone, for their contributions. On to item number 4, declarations of conflict of interest. I'll ask around the table, are there any conflicts of interest to declare tonight? Councillor Corr.
6: Thank you. I have a conflict of interest for item 9.2, planning scheme amendment C300G Ben Heritage Design Guidelines.
0: Thank you for that. On to item number 5, confirmation of the previous minutes. I have a recommended motion. Do I have someone to move that? Councillor Metcalfe, someone a second. Councillor Corr, Councillor Metcalfe. I might get you to ask her to read it this time.
7: The recommendation is that the minutes of the council meeting held on April 20th, 2026, as circulated, be taken as read and confirmed.
0: Councillor Corr. All those for the motion? Donna Nicholas, are you for the motion? Beautiful. True. You actually weren't there for those minutes, so I probably shouldn't have called on you for that. But motion is carried unanimously. Item number 6, our ward reports. Next on the agenda, our ward reports. So first up, we have our Kennington ward report. Councillor Wasti.
8: Thank you, Mayor. Good evening, everyone. It's been a big few months for Bendigo, but it's been busy, vibrant, and a great reminder of what makes our city special. However, before I begin, I would like to congratulate and welcome Councillor Donna Nicholas as our new Lockwood Ward Councillor. And Donna, I look forward to working closely with you and together as we serve our local community. Congratulations and welcome. Now moving on, over the past 3 months, I've continued to engage with residents, community organisations and stakeholders across Kennington and the wider Bendigo region. And we've had plenty of opportunities to do so and to connect. 2026 Bendigo Easter Festival was, as always, a standout, made even more special this year as we celebrated 100 years of the Bendigo Easter Fair Society. I also had the honour of carrying Dai Gam Lung, which was an incredible experience. And I want to thank Doug Lagoon and the entire Bendigo Chinese Association team for the outstanding work in keeping this tradition alive. In recent months, I've attended a wide range of events that reflect the strength of our community and our city. I joined several Anzac Day services, standing together with our community to remember and honour those who served us. I also attended the Bendigo Pride Festival, Maidengully Autumn Festival, Latrobe University Bendigo Awards, Christian Prayer Breakfast, and Civic Reception, marking Bendigo's legacy's centenary alongside our Governor General. At Great Stupa, I attended several significant events, including the Path of Compassion Symposium, the recognition of sacred Bodhi Sapling, Illuminate, and Lumbini Festival. I also attended the opening of the Islamic Community Center, an important and historic milestone for our city. These events matter. They strengthen connections and remind us that our diversity is our greatest assets. And I would also like to acknowledge some of the key achievements across our city, and these are just very few that I picked up. It was wonderful for me to attend the United Cricket Club presentation night and celebrate club's remarkable clean sweep across Division 1, 2, 3, and T20. I want to also congratulate Victory Christian College, led by its principal, Anne-Marie Rogers, on opening of their Epsom campus, another sign of growth in our Northern Corridor. I also want to congratulate our CEO, Andrew Cooney, on the renewal of Yilingamana Agreement for another 5 years. This is something I'm personally very proud of. It represents a strong and ongoing partnership with the city and JARA that is built on trust, respect, and shared commitment. Further, it was wonderful to see several of our city's priority projects funded through the recent state budget, including Harvard Street and Maidengully intersections, a new pavilion at White Hills Oval, upgrades to Livestock Exchange. These are important investments in safety, accessibility, and opportunity across our community. However, while there is much to celebrate, we must also acknowledge the reality many people are facing currently. Many families, farmers, and small businesses are doing it tough. Rising cost of living, fuel prices, supply chain pressures, and interest rates are continuing to have a real compounding impact. And in times like these, local government matters more than ever. Our role is not just to deliver projects, but to support people, strengthen communities, and back our local economy. So my commitment is simple: to listen, to advocate, and to act. Because at the heart of everything we do, we as a council team, what we do is ensuring that Bendigo remains a place where people feel connected, where people feel supported, and where people feel confident about the future. Thank you.
0: Thank you, Councillor Wasti. Councillor Nicholas, your Lockwood ward report.
9: Thank you, Mayor, Councillor Prince, and other councillors. First ward report, okay. Last Tuesday night, I was invited to the Maidengully Progress Association for their monthly meeting, a small but mighty team who are very engaged in their community. Pleased to report that the Autumn Festival was a great success and is already booked in for the 8th of April next year. Christmas Carols events will also be going ahead next year, and residents are very happy about the government funding for the intersection at Maidengully and Morong Roads. Coles

0: really help with local employment, just what we need to hear. They recently sent out a newsletter with a QR code regarding the lack of phone internet service. This is a real issue as people are not getting emergency text. They also have intermittent internet, calls dropping out even in their own homes. They've contacted Lisa Chesters and Gail Broad and await their response. Since taking the oath on April the 21st, which probably means I'm not quite 4 weeks, I've been really busy with training as well as going to events, answering emails and messages. Some of the events that I have attended, 9 in total, a thank you to the volunteers of the Easter Parade, 2 very moving Anzac Day ceremonies, one at Kangaroo Flat and another at Eagle Hawk. A Be Connected Expo, which was really well attended. Kudos to the CWA for the scrumptious catering. Loddon Campaspe Council forums, where councils from other areas attend and talk about their issues. The East Shelbourne live music at the Rec Reserve. They've done a great job with renovating the hall. Christmas prayer breakfast attended by 90 people, where we heard a heartfelt speech from our very own Mayor Thomas Prince. Pentecostal Church of Bendigo is a very passionate. It was a very passionate event with many people from different cultures. It was very inclusive and welcoming. The Salvation Army Red Shield Appeal, where we saw the manager of the Salvation Army and his friend head out on a quest to raise $20,000 by walking 200 kilometres in 4 days. He should be back by now. I haven't heard, so I hope he's okay. As well as site visits to get up to speed with what's going on in the Lockwood ward. Pleased to say I'm loving it and can't wait to get my feet well and truly on the ground. Long Gully Neighbourhood Centre. Their weekly lunches on a Wednesday remain popular, especially since they have added in desserts, one being golden syrup dumplings, personally my favourite, which started a great conversation around traditional Aussie desserts. On Tuesday, May the 19th at 10 a.m, they'll be hosting a 4 National Volunteer Week morning tea. And I'll be going to that. Anything with food. On Wednesday, the 10th of June, from 10 a.m, they'll be having a Connect Community through beautifying their street. They're looking to help change the narrative of how people view Long Gully and promote pride of place. Their mini food pantry continues to have high demand. They've even had a 14 and 16-year-old asking for food, which is really quite concerning. They're very grateful to have a partnership with Bendigo Food Share, which allows them to distribute $25 and $50 gift cards for people to use the Good Food Market at Food Share on Wednesdays and Fridays. I will be meeting with a couple of people from the Morong Community Action Group on Wednesday the 20th of May. In the meantime, they have sent me lots of information to get up to speed. One issue that stands out is a fear of being left out of the consultation process with new developments. Hopefully we can work together more closely in the future. In closing, I would like to say a huge thank you to the residents of the Lockwood ward who have made the effort to contact me and to welcome me as their new councillor. Here's hoping I live up to their expectations. I'll certainly be doing my best. How was that? That wasn't even 5 minutes.
1: You did fine there, Councillor Nicholas. Thank you very much.
0: Thank you.
1: Councillor Harrell, your Ravenswood report.
2: Thank you, Mayor. As always, there's much going on in Ravenswood ward. When I review my diary since my last report, it would be impossible to even read all of the entries. So I'm going to do my best and focus on a couple of items, and particularly those items that have been most of interest to the people of Ravenswood ward and the rest of Bendigo in the last few days in particular. However, before I get to that, I'd just like to also note that, like Councillor Rosti, I was honoured to carry Daigon Lung in the Easter Parade. For me, it was the first time, and it was a really amazing event. Daigon Lung, when you visit him in the museum, is a magnificent thing. But when 90 or so Bendigonians take him up and take him out into the streets, he becomes

0: something so much more. And it was an enormous privilege to be able to be Chinese for a day and carry Dai Gong Long. So I'm very grateful for that opportunity. One that I probably may not have, well, one that I may not have taken up if I'd not been elected to this role. So I'm very grateful. Before I get on to some more happy things, there is one thing that has been brought up to me that is of interest to a number of people in Ravenswood Ward, and that's the case of Kristen Duss. For those who are unaware, Kristen is a registered nurse who for the last 3 years has been working in the Bendigo Emergency Department, caring for hundreds if not thousands of people every year. Her husband is a qualified chef who works in our community and contributes to our reputation as a city of gastronomy. And they have two children, but their visa is running out. And for many in the Ravenswood community, they understand what that means. It means that the life that has been built here is under threat. And at the moment, Kristen is asking for the Minister for Immigration to grant her and her family the right to stay as permanent residents. I understand that this is not obviously not a local government matter, but it is a federal matter. But it is something of great concern. And I just want to say to Kristen and to all of those who have brought this matter up with me, I share your concern, and I hope that people like Kristen can continue to serve our community and make a contribution. On a happier note, the Lockwood South Bowls Club, which is in Ravenswood Ward, finally has been opened up again. It's been taken on by the, and I'm going to get the name wrong, the Lockwood South Community Organisation. I always get the name wrong, but it's a group of local people who have got together to make their community a better place. And I was really happy to join with them and, you know, a fairly large group of people to start the process of bringing that bowls club back to its former glory to enable it to be available for use. So if anybody in that part of the world is interested in a hall for hire, I'm assured that it will shortly be available, and we're really looking forward to having that facility available once again to the people of Ravenswood. I also spoke to the Provost Club of Kangaroo Flat last week on the occasion of their 35th anniversary. So this is an organisation that has been providing community and friendship and information to people within Kangaroo Flat for 35 years. And it was a great privilege for me to hand over on behalf of the Provost organisation a certificate commemorating that. And we had really good discussions about council and what we do and what it's like to be a councillor. So it was a really interesting and important event. On the matter of community events, I'll just note that the Kangaroo Flat Family Fun Day is coming up this weekend. It's a free day supported by council where families can come and have a really good time. Unfortunately, because of a conflicting commitment, I will not be there this year, but I was there last year and it was really good. And I'm sure other councillors will very ably carry the responsibility of representing council at that event. And finally, it would be remiss of me if I did not note the drought-seeking win for the Kangaroo Flat Footy Club senior men's side. I won't say exactly how long it's been since they got to sing the song, but it's been a very long time. And it's really great for them to be able to have that win. And let's hope that it's not too long before the next time. Thank you very much.
1: Thank you, Councillor Hurrell. On to item 8, petitions and joint letters. Item 8.1, response to homelessness and the housing crisis joint letter. Do I have someone to move the motion? Councillor Corr, someone to second? Councillor Metcalf. Councillor Corr.
2: Thank you. I just want to thank the petitioners for putting this together and bringing your concerns to our attention, as well as a response that the staff will provide.
3: Point of order. Sorry. You haven't read the recommendation.
1: Can I get you to read that recommendation, please?
2: I apologize. Thank you. I just was ready to go. I move the recommended motion that council advocate to the state government regarding increased housing supply, homelessness supports, crisis accommodation options and more diverse housing pathways for the Greater Bendigo Municipality. And two, note that a written response will be provided to the chief petitioner in line with standard petition procedures. I'll continue.
4: Yeah.
2: Apologies. Thank you to the petitioners for putting this together and bringing your concerns to our attention, as well as the response that the staff will provide. I did want to let the petitioners know that calling for more crisis accommodation and housing does align with our council plan. Goal 3.3, our housing meets difference needs, and goal 4.2, the community cares. Recent data suggests that over 800 people are recorded as homeless or marginally housed, and more than 2,400 people are accessing specialist homelessness services. This is not okay, and we do need to be doing more. The city is already involved in actions that are outlined in the report, such as putting together an affordable housing action plan, calling to expand diverse housing options, enabling second dwellings, improving access to social housing funding and reducing stigma around homelessness through better policy foundations. We've also formed a steering committee with other providers, focusing on rough sleeping, plus numerous partnerships to support homeless as well as foster future housing opportunities. Alongside this, continual advocacy to state government is needed, especially when they are doing developments such as the Golden Square Primary School, a perfect site close to shops, school, kinder, sporting facilities, CBD, public transport, walking and cycling paths. It would be madness not to have this development include supportive, affordable housing options and potentially crisis accommodation. Your petition helps strengthen our advocacy efforts, demonstrating the community willingness to do more. I also wanted to say it assists us in other ways that we advocate. As an example, twice a year, there is a State Municipal Association Victorian Conference with 76 councils of Victoria attending. There we put forward motions for MAV to advocate to state government on behalf of the local government sector. One of the motions put forward by another council, the next state council, is around this very issue. And as the MAV rep for this council, I'll be attending. And this petition provides even more confidence to support those these aligned motions. So thanks again to petitioners and very happy to support this motion.
1: Thank you, Councillor Corr. Councillor Metcalf.
3: Thank you, Mayor, and thank you, Councillor Corr, for your comments there with that. I too want to thank the petitioners for bringing forward this petition, which calls for the increased housing supply, stronger homelessness support services, crisis accommodation options, and more diverse housing pathways across the Greater Bendigo Municipality. The City agrees with the concerns raised by you, and in particular recognises the urgent need for crisis accommodation in Bendigo. The City is currently working with organisations including Haven Home Safe and Anglicare Victoria to advocate for greater investment in crisis and emergency accommodation. While Shepparton has many crisis accommodation beds available, Bendigo currently has none, so this is a priority for us. I'll also talk about the other programs that run. Anglicare Victoria provide transitional housing through its Kids Undercover program, which offers important support for vulnerable young people. Headspace is also undertaking important work in this area, particularly in supporting young people who are increasingly experiencing homelessness and housing insecurity. And the City continues to support the Winter Night Shelter program. Last year, the shelter was able to operate for an additional 2 weeks thanks to successful fundraising efforts by the community that provided extra funding for the service. So there is a lot happening in this space, but there is always room for more. And the City will continue advocating to the state government regarding the former Golden Square Primary School site in Laurel Street, as the City does believe it is a suitable location for future accommodation opportunities for all the reasons that Councillor Corr has outlined. Thank you.
1: Thank you, Councillor Metcalf. Are there any other speakers to this motion? Councillor Awosti.
5: Thank you, Mayor. The homelessness and housing crisis is one of the most significant challenges facing our community. And this joint letter highlights the urgency of coordinated action, and coordinated action with local government and the state government. I just want to take a moment to thank Councillor Corr and Councillor Metcalf for your contributions. And similar to you, I agree that the recommended motion strengthens our advocacy to the state government for increased housing supply, improved homelessness supports, and expanded crisis accommodation, and more diverse housing pathways for Greater Bendigo. These are critical to delivering meaningful and long-term outcomes. Therefore, I do recommend the motion to the council.
1: Thank you, Councillor Rossi. Are there any other speakers to this motion? Councillor Harrell?
0: Thank you. I'd like to join the other councillors in thanking the writers for their letter and their interest in this subject, which is shared, as I think is apparent, by the council and the city to address homelessness in the city. Homelessness isn't just about people sleeping rough. It's about everyone who doesn't have a safe, secure place to live. It's temporary workers who just can't find somewhere to live, to stay, and end up sleeping in their cars. It's young people with unstable incomes and no rental history who are passed over by landlords in favour of people with higher and more reliable incomes, and so end up couch surfing, or living in a shed, or camping in the bush. It's older people on fixed incomes who are being squeezed out by ever-increasing rents. And there are so many other examples of homelessness as well. So I firmly believe that having access to secure and affordable housing is and should be a human right, which means that creating sufficient availability of homes for all is a responsibility of us all, including but not limited to governments at all levels, landowners, developers, and community service providers. So I support the signatories to this letter who are seeking just that, and particularly they are seeking that a site that is currently unused be utilised to give more people access to secure and affordable housing. However, as has been said, the site itself is owned by the state government, so its future use is a matter for them. However, I might just be so bold as to suggest, with an election coming up, this might be a subject that will be of some interest. So people who are concerned and who have a desire to know what the state government might choose to do with this site could possibly ask candidates and parties in the election about what they would do, what the candidates and parties would do, and to utilise that information when choosing how to vote in November. But be that as it may, it is appropriate at this time for council to acknowledge this joint letter and to respond, as others have said, by advocating for ongoing initiatives to address homelessness and housing supply. I therefore support the recommended motion and commend it to the council.
1: Thank you, Councillor Harrell. I'll ask if there are any other speakers to this motion. Councillor Chatley.
4: Thank you, Mayor. First of all, my humble apologies. I'll be reading my notes from my phone because my laptop turned out for some technical reasons. While I could just simply support the motion, but I am very grateful for my fellow councillors for their professional and compassionate contribution towards the matter. While housing and homelessness are primarily responsibility for the state government, we as a councillors have a clear duty to advocate strongly for the people of Greater Bendigo. Homelessness is not just a policy issue. It is a human issue. Behind every statistic, it is a person, it is a family, a young person or an elder resident facing hardship, uncertainty, and vulnerability. Across our community, many people are struggling with Across our community, many people are struggling with rising housing costs and limited accommodation options. No one should be left without safety, dignity, and hope. I strongly support the motion calling for increased housing supply, improved crisis accommodation, and a stronger homelessness support services for our municipality. As a council, we must continue to show leadership, compassion, and commitment to advocating for those who need support the most. I also welcome the opportunity for this advocacy to send a strong message beyond this chamber, that Greater Bendigo stands together in supporting safe and secure housing for every member of our community. Thank you.
1: Thank you, Councillor Chowley. I'll ask if there are any other speakers to this motion. Councillor Cosgrove.
6: Thank you, Mayor. Well, as Council was being briefed about another item tonight, the Doherty's Garage, I went down and had a look at it myself just to get a sense of the space, and there are several people rough sleeping, behind it at the time that I went and sort of had a look. One was a man who was struggling with the pop tent, and so I went to help him and, you know, while I was there, have a chat about, you know, how he found himself in that situation. And I think what really struck me from that conversation was this wasn't like a sob story. This was a really quite a mundane story, actually, of, relationship breakdown, in the family breakdown, and just literally having such a narrow sort of safety net currently in this society that that's where he ended up. I think that the other thing that really struck me about that conversation is this is someone who was still working, who had other areas of their life, you know, more or less sort of, in intact and recognisable to anyone around this table, but were simply unable to find housing that was, suitable. And that they had received this tent that they were struggling with from one of the services here in town, a housing service here in town, because they're so absolutely fundamentally overwhelmed that, you know, this was the support that they could provide him at that time. And I think that really, to me, it strikes me as like a microcosm of the issue writ large, that it is, you know, very mundane. It is very everyday. It could happen to anyone to find yourself in that sort of a situation. And that the services that we have, you know, at all levels, well, at the other levels of government, I say specifically, are so threadbare that it's very easy to find yourself stuck in that situation. And so I commend the response to the letter, and I think that we need to keep banging the drum about this. And I thank my fellow councillors for, you know, the points that they've made in the discussion as well.
1: Thank you, Councillor Cosgrove. Are there any other speakers to this motion? In that case, Councillor Corin, summing up.
2: Thank you. I'll just be brief to say from the responses, you know, thanks to everyone for your responses, but it's very clear that this issue is really important to us as a council. And I think the petition is, like, really thank you again, because it's allowed us to have this conversation and allowed us to put forward formally that we are going to do more to advocate for this issue. So thank you for that.
1: Thank you, Councillor Corr. And with that, we'll put this motion to a vote. Those in favour, passed unanimously. On to our planning items for this evening. Item 9.1, Planning Scheme Amendment C237G Ben Authorisation, Colobin Water Reclamation Plant. Do I have someone to move this motion? Councillor Metcalfe. Someone a second? Councillor Cosgrove. Councillor Metcalfe.
3: Thank you, Mayor. The recommended motion before us is that Council request authorisation from the Minister for Planning to prepare and exhibit Amendment C237G Ben to Greater Bendigo Planning Scheme in accordance with Section 8A of the Planning and Environment Act 1987. To prepare Amendment C237G Ben to the Greater Bendigo Planning Scheme to rezone land from farming zone, it's just got FZ, a low density residential zone to the public use zone, apply the buffer area overlay, the BAO, introduce two schedules to the BAO and nominate Colobin Water as a determining referral authority, generally in accordance with the documentation provided at attachments 1-4, subject to ministerial authorisation. 3, place amendment C237G Ben on exhibition in accordance with the requirements of Section 19 of the Planning and Environment Act 1987, subject to ministerial authorisation. And 4, authorise the Director Strategy and Growth to make minor changes to amendment C237G Ben if those do not alter the overall intent of the planning scheme amendment or if the changes are requested by the Department of Transport and Planning. This planning scheme amendment, C237G Ben, has formally been underway since 2017, although the work began prior to that because I was aware of it through a planning panel that I was part of, I think, back in 2015. The site in question is the Colobin Water Reclamation Plant, which is a critical piece of infrastructure for our community. This planning scheme amendment will create consistent zoning across the site by applying the public use zone. Colobin Water paused the planning scheme amendment when the buffer area overlay was introduced into the Planning and Environment Act, as they needed to consider and respond to that legislation in preparing the amendment. In the context of land use planning, a buffer refers to land used to separate or manage incompatible land uses, often industrial uses and sensitive uses, to ensure compatibility and avoid land use conflict. There are a number of technical reports supporting this work, including 12 months of on-site monitoring at the reclamation plant. Complaints made to the EPA regarding odour from the site have also been reviewed and considered in determining the buffer areas. The BAO4 is less restrictive as it is located further from the potential source of odour, while BAO3 is closer to the source and therefore more restrictive. The planning documents are now ready to proceed through the planning scheme amendment process, and this is supported by Council. Over the years, the City has provided feedback and sought clarification on a range of matters. There's also been an independent peer review of the odour risk report. The overlay affects 112 properties, which is why point one of the recommendation seeks authorisation from the Minister for Planning to prepare an exhibit amendment C237GBEN for public consultation. While the work on this planning scheme amendment has been underway for close to 10 years, it is only now entering the formal exhibition stage of the process. I support the recommendation.
1: Thank you, Councillor Metcalfe. Councillor Cosgrove.
6: Thank you, Councillor Metcalfe. I think that history is very illuminating. I suppose I don't have a tremendous amount to add to that. In support of the motion, other than to say that clearly, a water treatment plant is not a farm. And, this is how it was zoned previously. I think that in a general sense, we can view this similarly to the omnibus motion that we passed in the previous council meeting that rezoned parts of either council-owned or DECA-owned land to better reflect its use. And that this seeks to do the same. I found it useful to hear that explanation about why this has taken so long to endorse sending to the minister. And obviously, there's a great deal of residents who are affected by that rezoning, but that rezoning is not, in any way altering the oh my goodness, sorry, the function or the form of the plant itself. So it seems to me that it's a pretty straightforward plan to align the planning overlay, also the planning zone, with the actual function of the site. So I support the motion.
1: Thank you, Councillor Cosgrove. Are there any other speakers to this motion? Councillor Harrell.
0: Thank you. I'm going to start this contribution by doing something that may be a little surprising. I'm going to sing the praises of sewage. But I'll try to keep it as nice as possible. But the creation of sewers to take away wastewater and other byproducts of life is one of the great achievements of public health. It truly is. Before reticulated sewage began, many, many people died due to diseases that were spread by untreated sewage. It is not an exaggeration to say that many millions of lives were and continue to be saved, and many millions more transformed by the innovation of building a system that whisks away our waste, treating it to a safe level, then releasing it appropriately back into the environment. There are still people in Australia who remember the smell and the flies, and worse, associated with unsewered toilets. I'm sure we're all very glad they are a thing of the past. The point I'm trying to make is that sewage and sewage treatment is a vital part of our civilization. However, that treatment requires space and creates a certain degree of odour. It's for that reason that Colobin Water has requested this amendment, so that the Bendigo Water Reclamation Plant can continue to serve the needs of the Bendigo community, and that any nearby developments are assessed and managed in such a way as to avoid impacts on the ability of the plant to serve its absolutely vital function, and that any proposed development is not unduly impacted by the results of that work. So I am very, very strongly in favour of this amendment. I think it is absolutely essential, and I'm very pleased that it is coming now to Council. I'd like to thank the officers who, over the 10 years and longer, have been working on this amendment. It is clearly been worked on and is the results of many hours of hard and highly professional work. So I'm very pleased to support this motion and to commend it to the Council. Thank you.
1: Thank you, Councillor Hurrell. For a second there, I thought you were going to sing your contribution. Which, with the voice that you have, I would not say no to. But are there any other contributions to this debate? Councillor Corr.
2: Thank you, Mayor Prince. This report relates to an amendment to our planning scheme, which, as Councillor Hurrell so eloquently put, focus on the Bendigo Water Reclamation Plant, a critical infrastructure that underpins wastewater services for residents and businesses across Greater Bendigo. Ensuring the long-term operation of this facility requires proactive and careful planning. The amendment introduces a buffer area overlay around the site, which will sit alongside existing zoning controls and provide Council stronger guidance when considering land use and development within the buffer area. Importantly, it helps ensure that new development does not constrain or compromise the current or future operation of the plant. A key purpose of this amendment is to protect both the amenity of future residents and the functionality of this essential infrastructure. It ensures there are clear planning controls in place to manage potential impacts, particularly odour, and to guide appropriate development outcomes in surrounding areas. The amendment also proposes to rezone the plant land to public use zone 1. At present, the land is split across multiple zones, which is not appropriate for its long-term use as a wastewater facility. This change will provide greater clarity and consistency in planning controls. And at the heart of this is a balanced planning outcome, protecting sensitive land uses from amenity impacts while also safeguarding the ongoing operation of the reclamation plant from incompatible encroachment. And the amendment, as Councillor Metcalfe had mentioned, is at an early stage, but it's important to note that significant work has already been undertaken, including odour field assessments and consultation with the EPA. From here, the amendment will be publicly exhibited for at least 1 month. All affected landowners and occupiers, along with relevant ministers and authorities, will be notified, and the amendment will be advertised in various public avenues. So given the importance of this infrastructure and the thorough process ahead, I see no issue in progressing this amendment. In fact, I believe it is an essential step in securing the future of our wastewater services while minimising impacts on surrounding land uses. That's why I support it. Thanks.
1: Thank you, Councillor Corr. Are there any other speakers to this motion? Councillor Wastie.
5: Thank you, Mayor. Thanks also to all my Council colleagues for their contributions. In March 2026, I attended the Bendigo 2050 Community Leadership Summit, which brought together 71 leaders from across Greater Bendigo to help shape a shared regional vision for 2050. And a key takeaway for me from that summit was the importance of two things. Number one, water. Number two, waste. Which is why this planning scheme amendment is so strategically important to securing our future. I acknowledge the long history with this work and the critical role of the Colburn Water Reclamation Plant as an essential infrastructure, or as Councillor Hurrell said, an essential public health infrastructure supporting Bendigo's growth and long-term sustainability. At the same time, I want to clearly recognize the impact this amendment has on our community also. As Councillor Metcalfe said, the report identifies that 112 properties are affected, including 89 residential and 29 industrial properties. And I also join in my colleagues in thanking the city officers for their work with this amendment, and what's been outlined, and that the amendment C-237G1 is consistent with the planning and policy framework, and it's not expected to result in any unacceptable environmental, social, or economic impacts. This alignment is important from both a planning and governance perspective. It is clear, it is also clear that this amendment serves a broader purpose to protect water reclamation plant from encroachment by sensitive uses, ensuring its long-term operation remains viable. Equally and importantly, it seeks to protect the community by maintaining an appropriate buffer to minimize the risk of adverse amenity impacts, and in particular, odor. However, even when the strategic justification is sound, we must remain mindful of real and immediate impacts on those 112 affected properties. For those residents and businesses, meaningful engagement through the next steps, through the next stages, will be absolutely critical. And at this point, we are not determining the final outcome, but enabling the amendment to proceed to exhibition.
1: Councillor Wastey, you require an extension of time.
5: Yes, please.
1: Yes, approved.
5: In summing up, I'm comfortable supporting the authorization, and provided that the next stages include robust technical assessment and genuine consultation with the impacted landowners, homeowners, and the businesses. And ultimately, this is about striking the right balance, protecting essential infrastructure while safeguarding the interests of our community. I do recommend this motion to the Council.
1: Thank you, Councillor Wastey. Are there any other speakers to this motion? Councillor Metcalfe, in summing up.
3: Thank you, Mayor, and I'll thank Councillor Cosgrove and Councillor Corr for talking about the different zonings and the importance of having one zoning across this site. And Councillor Hurrell for talking, praising sewerage. It is essential infrastructure, but it is public health infrastructure as well. And there were certainly many lives lost before this was introduced. We talk about ensuring the long-term operation of the site. And as Councillor Wastey said, this was one of the key things that came up at the 2050 Leadership Summit with the importance of water and waste. So the amendment that we're putting up to the minister to say, can this go on exhibition now, is something that generation will ahead of us, after us, will actually benefit from the work that we are doing tonight. And it is really important to have that public exhibition, so to have that engagement with residents, and that everyone has the opportunity to put in a submission to that. So I do support this recommendation, and I hope everyone here at the council table does as well. Thank you.
1: Thank you, Councillor Metcalfe. And with that, I'll put the motion to a vote. Those in favour? Carried unanimously. We now move on to item 9.2. Deputy Mayor Councillor Corr, you've notified us of a conflict of interest. I'll ask you to speak to that, please.
2: Yep. So I have a material conflict of interest with this item 9.2, Planning Scheme Amendment C-300GBN Heritage Design Guidelines. This amendment includes the addition of 7 private properties in Bendigo and Golden Square into 2 existing heritage overlay precincts. I own a property that is very close to one of the properties being included in the amendment. Council's decision could have an influence on property values or constraining enhancing development rights for properties in the vicinity, which could then have a material impact on the property I own, which is why I'm declaring this as a conflict.
1: Thank you for that, Deputy Mayor Councillor Corr. In saying that, I'll ask you to leave the room to the side here.

0: Thank you. And with that, we'll return to normal proceedings. So 9.2 Planning Scheme Amendment C300G Ben, Heritage Guidelines. Do I have someone to move the recommended motion? Councillor Metcalfe. Do I have someone to second it? Councillor Wastey. Councillor Metcalfe.
1: Thank you, Mayor. The recommendation is that Council 1 adopt the Commercial Heritage Design Guidelines May 2026 and Residential Heritage Design Guidelines May 2026, provided at Attachments 1 and 2 for public exhibition as part of Amendment C300GBEN. 2, request authorisation from the Minister for Planning to prepare and exhibit Amendment C300GBEN to the Greater Bendigo Planning Scheme in accordance with Section 8A of the Planning and Environment Act 1987. 3, prepare Amendment C300GBEN to the Greater Bendigo Planning Scheme to incorporate the Residential and Commercial Heritage Design Guidelines into the Greater Bendigo Planning Scheme and apply the Heritage Overlay to 7 properties, generally in accordance with the documentation provided in Attachments 3 to 8, subject to ministerial authorisation. 4, place Amendment C300GBEN on exhibition in accordance with the requirements of Section 19 of the Planning and Environment Act 1987, subject to ministerial authorisation. 5, authorise the Director Strategy and Growth to make minor changes to Amendment C300GBEN if those changes do not alter the overall intent of the Planning Scheme Amendment, or if the changes are requested by the Department of Transport and Planning or the Minister for Planning. This is the start of the process for a planning scheme amendment, and I will speak in more detail about what this means when it returns to Council following the exhibition phase of these guidelines. What I do like about these heritage design guidelines is the consistency across the documentation for both the residential and commercial guidelines. The guidelines will apply to all properties covered by the heritage overlay in the Greater Bendigo Planning Scheme. They may also be used to guide works on properties not yet subject to a heritage overlay, as well as non-contributory properties within a heritage precinct. The revised structure of the residential guidelines has been reorganised to follow a more logical process, from understanding heritage significance through to the specific design guidelines, which improves ease of use. The inclusion of photographs and illustrations also helps to visually demonstrate good practice. Feedback on the commercial heritage design guidelines showed strong support for addressing demolition by neglect. Suggestions included conducting regular inspections of unoccupied heritage buildings and providing financial support for owners to maintain heritage properties. The City already offers grants to restore eligible heritage places through the Victoria Heritage Restoration Fund, with detailed eligibility information available on the City's website. I'd also like to see this funding extended to support the restoration of historic signage, so it does not simply fade away, as it contributes to the chronology and character of an area. I think demolition by neglect can be difficult to prove. Even where owners meet their obligations, for example, by fencing a commercial heritage property, it may still not be enough to prevent vandalism or damage that eventually renders a building structurally unsound. There was also an administrative error that resulted in the heritage overlay not being applied to 7 properties in Bendigo and Golden Square through Amendment C270GBEN, and this will now be addressed through Amendment C300GBEN. Amendment C270GBEN has been approved with changes, but as of the 8th of May 2026 has not yet been gazetted. The error was identified during the Planning Scheme Amendment review process by the Department of Transport and Planning, and those properties now need to be included in a further amendment, which is this one. To me, this demonstrates the integrity of the Planning Scheme Amendment process, which is reassuring given that these amendments ultimately make changes to the planning and environment framework. I support the recommendation.
0: Thank you, Councillor Metcalfe. Councillor Wastey.
2: Thank you, Mayor. Thank you, Councillor Metcalfe, for your contributions, and this is an important piece of work as we look into the future. And can I say Bendigo's heritage is central to our identity, including this building and many other buildings across our city. Our heritage shapes our character, our streets, and our appeal as a regional city. This amendment is an important step forward as it replaces and embeds updated heritage design guidelines into the planning scheme, providing clearer direction and a greater weight in decision making. At its core, this is about enabling more consistent and informed planning decisions that Councillor Metcalfe very clearly articulated. And that consistency helps giving clarity to applicants, our officers, and the community about what is expected when working within heritage areas. Importantly, the amendment introduces two distinct sets of guidelines, residential and commercial, as an action of the adopted heritage strategy. The adoption of both the commercial and residential heritage design guidelines for public exhibition as a part of Amendment C300GBN is about managing change thoughtfully, ensuring new development respects and enhances what makes Bendigo unique. The motion also seeks ministerial authorization to formally prepare and exhibit the amendment to the Greater Bendigo Planning Scheme. And following the authorization, the amendment will be placed on public exhibition, providing the community with an important opportunity to give feedback. Overall, by providing clear guidance, we improve decision making and support both heritage protection and appropriate growth. On that basis, I support the amendment and the officer recommendation.
0: Thank you, Councillor Wasti. Are there any other speakers to this motion? Councillor Harrell.
3: Thank you. I will be brief, but I just want to acknowledge that the City of Greater Bendigo is fortunate to have a significant number of, significant amount of pre and post colonial heritage sites, buildings, important trees, gardens, memorials, statues, and so on. All of these things are a link to our shared past and a guide to our future. So the heritage design guidelines are really important in preserving those features, but also making sure that they remain part of our future and remain usable and vibrant and appreciated. So I'm very much in support of what has been produced here. I'm also aware that the design guidelines have been subject to community and industry consultation. I was able to attend at least one of those forums which the city hosted. And as chair of Council's Heritage Advisory Committee, I know that body was also briefed about the new guidelines and had the opportunity to provide feedback. The guidelines appear to me to be eminently fit for purpose and well written. And I agree that the time is right to put them out for formal public consultation. With regard to the addition of heritage overlays on a small number of buildings, like Councillor Metcalfe, I understand that errors do sometimes occur, and I agree that it's actually a sign of the robustness and the integrity of the process that is recognised and amended as time goes by. So I have no hesitation in saying I support the motion, and I'd like to thank all who have been involved in the preparation of it. I look forward to hearing public feedback and to speak further on this when it comes back to us for further decision. Thank you.
0: Thank you, Councillor Harrell. Are there any other speakers to this motion? In that case, in summing up, Councillor Metcalfe.
1: Thank you, Mayor, and I will thank Councillor Wasti and Councillor Harrell for your contributions, and I like the part that from Councillor Rosti about heritage is part of who we are. And as Councillor Harrell said, we talked about that links to the past but a guide to the future as well. So this is a really important piece of work. The guidelines, they are consistent now. They are going out on public exhibition and will come back to us for further decision after that has happened. So I look forward to it when it comes back. Thank you.
0: Thank you, Councillor Metcalfe. And with that, I'll put the motion to a vote. Those in favour? Motion carried unanimously. Ange, I'll ask you to go grab our Deputy Mayor, please. Thank you for joining us, Deputy Mayor, Councillor Corr. Just to let you know that the previous motion has been carried unanimously. We're on to... what are we on to? Number 10, report items. I understand there's a procedural motion. Yes, thank you.
4: Thank you, Mayor. I'd like to put a procedural motion that Council defer debate on report 10.1.1, Hardgraves Mall action plan completion summary 2026 until the Council meeting of the 20th of the 7th, 2026.
0: Thank you, Councillor Cosgrove. Do I have someone to second this motion? Councillor Harrell. Councillor Cosgrove.
4: Thank you, Mayor. Just quickly on the date, obviously the June meeting will be a large budget meeting, so two meetings hence. So I read in the Addy last week that the decision to close the mall, the mall to cars in 1981 was a multi-year process which included public surveys and debate within council of alternative proposals. And while the fate of the mall has been much discussed over a long time online, council did not indicate this possibility publicly while the previous city centre action plan ran its course. As such, this proposal, unfortunately, is not the result of the same sort of widespread consultation in the community. And if we support this proposal here tonight, this will actually be the first time that a lot of people will have heard of it. So I find it useful to draw comparisons with other similarly weighty decisions we've been asked to make in our term. Oh, God. Oh, sorry. So, for example, the... I'm just going to take a worry, so I don't want to trip over my words. Oh, good. So, for example, the rural area strategy... Oh, sorry. It's all gone pit-tong. The rural area strategy, which, you know, I personally went out to the Redwood pub and, you know, saw, you know, people 10 ranks deep waiting to talk to council officers there who patiently explained what the draft proposal was, listened to the concerns, took people with them. Likewise, the FOGO plant or the food and other organics plant that we were asked to consider as our very first decision as a council, it was after a process of extensive consultation with the Huntley community and the people who surrounded it. It's the case for myself, and I don't want to speak for other councillors, that I have not really heard many people wanting to talk about that plant negatively since then, because we did the work of extensive community consultation in order to bring the community with us on that journey. So, sorry, I'm just going to try one more time so I don't forget anything. I'm a real councillor. I do know the password. So this is, I think, one of the most consequential motions that council have been asked to consider this term. And I put it to you all that, you know, one of our key roles is that of governance, and that we should at least attempt a similar process so that no matter the outcome, and I'm not afraid of the debate, I'm not afraid of crushingly losing the debate, but at the end of the debate, we can say that actually everybody in the community sort of had their say thoroughly, and the debate was held thoroughly. You know, we around this table are ordinary citizens. We're not experts in city planning, but we're elected to represent our peers to ensure that decisions that do get made in this place are democratic and reflect that democratic will. And we rely on this task on the support of council officers to provide us with as full a picture as possible to make an informed decision. So I urge you that even if you support the substantive motion, to vote for this procedural motion to allow that consultation to go ahead.
0: Thank you, Councillor Cosgrove. Councillor Harrell.
3: Thank you. I'd just like to begin by noting that I have seconded this motion in order to facilitate debate, because I'm now going to actually speak against it. The points that Councillor Cosgrove makes are very apposite. They are important. We do not make decisions in isolation. We make them with the support both of the council officers, but with the support of information and guidance from the community. So it is important, particularly for consequential decisions such as these, that we do get the widest possible information. However, I think there are two important points that have guided me in my decision to not support this motion. The first is that, to the best of my knowledge, people have been talking about putting cars back through Hargraves Mall for about 44 years. And, you know, pretty much the week that the decision was made, people were already talking about going back. It's something that was being discussed in almost every home and every every pub, every meeting, anywhere two people gather together, they talk about Hargraves Mall. While I appreciate that it is important to hear from the community, I think that we have been in a position to hear from the community for, as I say, the last 40-odd years. The second is that delaying this decision is not without consequence. So if we were to push the decision back by 2 months, as Councillor Cosgrove proposes, that would push the implementation of any decision back. And if we did eventually choose to go forward, it would push the implementation into the Christmas period, into the busiest time of the year for the Mall, or push it out a whole nother year until the quiet time in the following year. Neither of those options, I believe, are without consequence. The one thing that nearly everybody agrees about the Mall, I'm from South Australia, so I say Mall, I apologise, the Mall, is that something has to be done. So I think that to delay is not in the best interest of the community, it's not in the best interest of the Mall, and therefore I am not supportive of this motion. Thank you.
0: Thank you, Councillor Harrell. Are there any other speakers to this motion? Councillor Metcalfe.
1: Thank you, Mayor. I actually agree with Councillor Harrell. I believe this issue about whether or not the Mall should be opened up has been discussed ad nauseam for a good number of years, and especially through the media. It's been a constant source of, I'm going to say, joy to the media to be able to have a Mall story go up, because they know that people will make comments on it. We've had candidates in the past that have been elected as councillors that have run on platforms about reopening the Mall to traffic. So I don't support the deferral motion. I believe that there has been a lot of community interaction before we've got to this stage. Thank you.
0: Thank you, Councillor Metcalfe. Are there any other speakers to this motion? Councillor Caller.
5: I'd just like to echo the words of Councillor Metcalfe and Councillor Hurrell. I understand the concern about consultation and processes, but I also believe that we have had plenty and ample conversations about this for many years. Also, this isn't a specific planning matter, where the examples that you cited were planning items that include changes to zoning and things like that, which this is different. And also, I have, I need to make sure that I can make an informed decision based on the information given to me. I have ample information. I've had people talking to me for years. I've had people talking to me recently. I have, read all the reports. I acknowledge the targeted engagement that has happened, and I believe that that's adequate for what I need to make an informed decision. Thanks.
0: Thank you, Councillor Corr. Are there any other speakers to this motion? Councillor Wastie.
2: Thank you, Mayor. I also rise to not support the procedural motion, but I do hear what Councillor Cosgrove has said in terms of the consultation. And on my person basis, in my time on the council, the Bendigo City Centre and in particular the Mall has been a consistent and probably the number one thing that has been talked about. So I have heard a number of residents, businesses, traders over the years, and in particular last 18 months on a number of times, the importance of activating the space. I thank my Councillor Harrell, Councillor Metcalfe and Councillor Corr also for their contributions and the points they made. I want to add one point to that this This proposal is about city centre. It's more than just Hargreaves Mall. And in particular, the Action 3.2 of this plan, the Hargreaves Mall activation, that involves a formal measure to capture feedback, undertake evaluation, and report back to the community in about 12 months. And that's a part of the action of the Bendigo City Centre activation. So we will have more opportunity to hear about the rollout and how it works, how the plan works for the community and the traders and the businesses. So I will not be supporting the motion.
0: Thank you, Councillor Wassey.

0: or the chair and appoint the deputy mayor to assume the chair role so I can participate in the debate. Sorry. Do I have someone to second that motion? Councillor Corr. Those in favour? Carried, unopposed. Thank you, Councillor Corr.
1: Thank you, Mayor, Councillor Prince. Would you like to say what you need to say?
0: Thank you. Lucky for me, this also means I can take a chunk out of my next contribution, so I'm going to take advantage of this time. But too, I think it's really important to acknowledge the level of engagement that has been informed in this work. For me, this is not a new or isolated conversation. The future of our city centre has been discussed for years through formal engagement, trader meetings, ongoing feedback to councillors and officers, extensive public conversation in our community. The issues we're dealing with are well understood. And when you look at this action plan, I think you can clearly see the engagement reflected in what's being proposed. This is not a narrow response. It's a comprehensive plan that has 26 different action items directly aligned with what the community has been telling us. You can hear the community's voice in the way it addresses antisocial behaviour and improving perceptions of safety, tackling graffiti and overall presentation, improving the way people move through the CBD, including the bus network, actively working to attract business and reduce vacancy, finding new ways to support hospitality and evening trade, and many other ways. These priorities haven't come out of nowhere. They are a direct reflection of the community sentiment over a very long period of time. And importantly, the breadth of actions in this plan shows that we've been listening very carefully. I too acknowledge Councillor Corr's comments. I appreciate that we're looking back to see consistency in how we do our engagement, but I do also acknowledge that most of the examples that were provided by Councillor Cosgrove were planning items. When it comes to reports and many other things, there is many other examples that can be applied with consistency on how consultation has been able to be factored in and included. I also reflect on my engagement with the community. I remember being an 18-year-old at school, walking through when the last physical works were being done there and talking to some of my favourite shop owners about their frustrations and about what they hoped for the future. On my journey into this position for 10 years, I've seen over 5,000 or so comments. I've had to go back and do the math. 5,000 comments on social media, people actively engaging in this issue. And when I talk to staff, they reflect on those comments too. And to be honest, part of me wishes they didn't, because some of those comments aren't great. They aren't thought out. But most of the time, you can still take something from it. So for me, when I look at how this has been engaged, how community has been involved, but when I look at the report and the voice behind it, I see the community. Thank you.
1: Thank you, Mayor Prince. I would like to move a procedural motion now to vacate the chair and appoint the mayor to resume the role of chair. Do I have a seconder? Thank you, Councillor Hurrell. All in favour? Thank you. Motion's carried.
0: Thank you, Councillor Corr. Again, I'll just double check if there are any other speakers to this motion. Councillor Cosgrove, in summing up.
2: Well, no doubt a lot of this will bleed into the next item anyway, so I'll just be very brief. I think that, we run the risk of getting ourselves into a syllogistic argument if we suggest that Councillor Hurrell is smiling because he taught me the word. If we say that, well, something must be done about the mall, therefore this is something, therefore it must be done. And with the urgency as well, I think that if the argument around the table is this has been a perennial problem as old as brown cows, then it can't also be, you know, the most urgent thing in the world in needing of immediate action. So, as I said, we'll continue the discussion in the next item, and I don't want to preempt or belabour any points that were made in the discussion. Thank you.
0: Thank you, Councillor Cosgrove. can you grab the mic for me?

0: Me. Looks like I'm going to have to open up my dictionary and learn some new words. Thank you, guys. But with that procedural motion, I'll put that to a vote. Those in favour? Those against? So Councillor Awossi, Councillor Corr, Councillor Spong, Councillor Chatley, Councillor Nicholas, Councillor Metcalfe, Councillor Hurrell, Councillor Prince. With that, the motion is defeated. Thank you. So I just flip back to where I need to be. Yep. So, councillors, we have item 10.1, Bendigo City Centre update. Do I have someone to move the recommended motion? Councillor Metcalfe. Someone a second? Councillor Spong. Councillor Metcalfe.
1: Thank you, Mayor. The recommended motion is that Council, one, note the completion of the Hargroves Mall Action Plan 2023 to 2026. Two, adopt the Bendigo City Centre Action Plan 2026 to 2029. Three, endorse the opening of Hargroves Mall to one-way and low-speed vehicle traffic. Four, allocate funding in the 26-27 City of Greater Bendigo budget to open Hargroves Mall to traffic. And five, within 12 months of this report, undertake a review of opening Hargroves Mall to traffic to identify any further improvements that can be made. When the 2023 to 26 Hargroves Mall Action Plan was endorsed, Bendigo was preparing to host the Commonwealth Games in March this year. That plan responded to feedback about improving the presentation and activation of the Mall to attract more people into the city centre. It is now largely complete, and over the past 3 years we've received strong feedback about the positive atmosphere created when events and activities are held there. The outcomes achieved are outlined in the report before us. There are also many critics of the Mall who offer ideas about what it needs, but often do not identify who would operate hospitality businesses or whether vacant shops have the infrastructure required to support those businesses. The city is only one stakeholder in the Mall, with responsibility primarily for the public realm. One measure I believe the city should consider over the next 3 years is the differential rate for vacant shops across the city centre, where there is no active effort to bring premises back into use. Over the past week, I've received emails both supporting the Mall in its current form and supporting the decision to reopen it to traffic. I thank everyone who has taken the time to provide their views, and be assured I have read them all and taken them into account. I do not see the recommendation before us as an all or nothing approach. It is a balanced proposal to reopen a road through the Mall with a light touch, while still allowing the space to close for activation programs such as the Moonlight Market or car shows. The light touch includes the 10-kilometre speed limit, one-way vehicle access and two-way cyclist access. An independent safety audit confirmed this arrangement is appropriate and consistent with shared spaces in cities such as Melbourne and Sydney. Works are expected to begin in mid-June and finish by early September. As part of the 12-month evaluation in 27-28, the city will assess how vehicles, cyclists and pedestrians interact within the space. This is an opportunity to trial Bendigo's first shared zone and potentially use it as a model elsewhere in the city. Importantly, the city has shown through the 23-26 plan that it listens to feedback, evaluates outcomes and makes changes where needed. I also hear a clear sentiment from many within the business community that this is a practical and balanced approach which improves accessibility while maintaining the pedestrian-friendly nature of the Mall. Retail has changed over the years, but people still value bricks and mortar experiences. We also need to acknowledge that the challenges facing city centres are not unique to Bendigo. Changing consumer habits, online shopping and evolving expectations around accessibility and experiences are issues faced across Australia. I've also heard genuine concerns about antisocial behaviour in Hargroves Mall. Victoria Police have consistently supported reopening the road as one way to help address these issues.
0: Councillor Metcalfe, would you like an extension of time?
1: Yes, please.
0: Approved.
1: Alongside programs such as the Community Connector program and the programs offered through Mad Cow that support vulnerable people in our community. More people moving through the space at different times of day can help create greater activity, provide passive surveillance and connection within the city centre. With recent approvals for residential developments and hotels, we can expect increased activity and population in the city centre, which I believe will help drive greater nighttime activation. There is still further work for the city to do in advocating for improvements to the bus network, but that work has begun. I do not think this proposal alone will solve every challenge facing the city centre, but it is a practical step that can evolve over time as we continue listening to businesses, residents and visitors. Successful city centres evolve. They adapt to changing community needs while retaining the character that makes them special. I believe this recommendation strikes an appropriate balance between accessibility, activation and preserving Hargraves Mall as an important civic and community space. And I support the recommendation before us. Thank you.
0: Thank you, Councillor Metcalfe. Councillor Spong.
2: Thank you, Mayor Prince. This is about the future of Bendigo. This is about ensuring the heart of the city remains vibrant, connected, safe, and economically sustainable for generations to come. For many years, Hargraves Mall has held an important place in our community. It has been a meeting point, a retail destination, just making sure that was on, and a symbol of our city centre. But we must also be honest with ourselves. The reality of the Mall in its current form is no longer working as effectively as it should. Issues such as high shop vacancy rates, reduced foot traffic, concerns around antisocial behaviour, personal safety and declining business confidence continue to affect not only the operation of the Mall, but the perception of the entire city centre. And if something is no longer working, leadership requires the courage to adapt. This is exactly what this action plan represents. This plan takes a broader, more strategic approach, shifting away from focusing solely on Hargraves Mall, instead on recognising that the entire Bendigo City Centre must work together if there are to achieve sustainable economic growth and long-term vibrancy. At the centre of the proposal is the introduction of a shared zone through Hargraves Mall. A carefully designed, low-speed, one-way traffic environment where pedestrians, cyclists and vehicles can safely coexist. With the proposed 10 kilometre per hour speed limit, one-way vehicle movement and two-way cyclist access, supported by an independent safety audit, as previously Councillor Metcalfe mentioned. This is a step forward. This isn't a step backwards. This is a step forward. This approach provides balance. It improves accessibility while maintaining the pedestrian-friendly nature of the space. It creates an opportunity to deliver a modern shared space environment that prioritises people while also restoring movement, visibility, convenience and energy back into the heart of Bendigo.
0: Councillor Spong, would you like an extension of time?
2: Thank you.
0: Approved.
2: I might have to move a little bit quickly. Importantly, it's not just a council-driven concept. Over the past 2.5 years, extensive engagement has been undertaken with traders, leasing agents, property owners, social service providers, and the broader community. And one message has constantly came through. Businesses want movement restored. Businesses want accessibility returned. Businesses want their city centre working again. The feedback has been overwhelmingly positive regarding the controlled return of vehicles at low speeds. From both businesses and on the ground perspectives, there is strong belief that these changes will increase accessibility and visibility for traders, encourage greater visitation and support a more active and vibrant city centre, provide greater exposure for local businesses, increase confidence for investment and property ownership, improve safety through increased activity and passive surveillance, and strengthen connectivity across the broader CBD. This plan also goes beyond traffic movement. In other words, this is not a short-term fix. It's a genuine long-term vision, a practical, balanced and forward-thinking roadmap for Bendigo. And council should be commended for having such the courage to bring forward a plan that responds to community feedback, supports local businesses and prepares our city centre for the future. Because ultimately, this is not about cars versus pedestrians. It's not about old ideas versus new ideas. It is about creating a city centre that people actually want to visit, invest in, shop in and spend time in. How am I going for time? Because if we all agree that change is needed, then let's not continue to kick the can down the mall any longer.
0: Thank you, Councillor Spong. I'm wondering if I got typos in my notes here. So maybe you got an extension of extra time, I'm not too sure. Are there any other speakers to this motion? Councillor Corr.
3: Thank you. Everyone has an opinion about our city centre, and particularly Hargreaves Mall. We've been talking about this for years, and that's a good thing. It shows how much people care about Bendigo and want to see it succeed. I want to thank everyone, residents, businesses, community groups, who have contributed their views now and over many years, including those who have reached out to me directly. And engage community matters and listening to different perspectives help us make informed decisions. And I've been listening, and what I've heard is that we all want a city centre that is more welcoming, safer, more vibrant and community focused. We talk about better shops, outdoor dining, walkability, cycling corridors, housing, parking, creativity and entrepreneurship. That level of passion tells me we have a real opportunity. But before moving forward, it's important to step back. The City of Greater Bendigo has been working on improvements for many years, always with the intention of helping the city thrive. There are different views about past decisions, and that's fair, but they were made in response to the needs of the time. I also want to acknowledge the work that has been done more recently over the last 4 years, which is reflected in the last action plan. In my view, the mall itself is improving, the public space, the trees, and the overall amenity. However, despite this, we are still seeing shops close, ongoing safety concerns, and people telling us they don't feel comfortable there or don't have a reason to visit. For a long time, I've held a vision of our city centre as it is now, but with more apartment-style housing, more hotels, more restaurants, creating the kind of vibrancy you see in European-style plazas. But the reality is council doesn't control the shops, the rents, or the broader retail environment. Small businesses are under pressure. Property owners are facing difficult conditions and shopping habits have changed. Since the marketplace was built, many people do their everyday shopping there. And our centre and Hargreaves Mall has lost its draw card. Many of the ideas suggested over the years have either already been tried or would cost millions. Simply doing more of the same isn't going to shift things, and large-scale spending isn't a realistic option. We're not building a global draw card anytime soon like the Trevi Fountain or Times Square, but we still need to create a reason for people to come. So, if we want the city to thrive, what we need first is one thing, and that is genuine partnership with property owners, businesses and investors, the people who can make the changes and help create that draw card. Right now, to do that, what's needed is to rebuild confidence with this group. What I've already heard directly is that conditions are so difficult, some businesses feel they have no choice but to leave. Property values have dropped, rents have lowered, and even that hasn't been enough. So for me, continuing the status quo is not an option. We also don't need more consultation because we have been talking and listening for years. My view is simple. Let's try something different. Let's trial opening the Mall to limited vehicle access. This is a relatively low-cost, flexible change that retains the trees, seating, play spaces and pedestrian feel, while allowing greater accessibility. Importantly, it still allows the Mall to be closed for key events, such as the Moonlight Market, when we see it at its most vibrant. At the same time, we deliver the broader city centre activation plan that is presented to us, improving connections, supporting walking and cycling across the city and the CBD.
0: Councillor Corr, you're required an extension of time.
3: Yes, please.
0: Approved.
3: Thank you. Growing our nighttime economy and strengthening Bendigo as a place to live, work and visit. The trial would allow very slow vehicle movement around 10 kilometres an hour for short stays and drop-offs. And because it is a trial, it gives us the flexibility to adjust based on what works and any feedback we receive. I know not everyone will agree with this, and I respect that. But many businesses and potential tenants have asked us to consider it, and we need to be willing to give it a go. Because if we want investment, if we want businesses to return, if we want to create that draw card, we need to show that we are prepared to act. We need to send a clear message that we are open for business and that we want people in our city centre. From there, it becomes a shared responsibility, a partnership with property owners and businesses who play a key role in shaping what comes next. So this is also a call out to those stakeholders. Please come to the table, be willing to think differently, openly, and work collaboratively and innovatively with us and other stakeholders. Because I truly believe that together, we can bring our city centre back to life and create something we can all be proud of. And for that reason, I support this motion.
0: Thank you, Councillor Corr. Just to clarify, councillors, we've just double-checked the governance rules. I did make an error with the adjudication around time there with Councillor Spong. So it is an additional 2 minutes when we get the extension of time. So I'll be sticking within the rules. My apologies. Any other speakers to this motion? Councillor Cosgrove.
4: Thank you, Mayor. There is widespread consensus that something must be done about the Mall. This proposal is something, therefore it must be done. Seems to be the driving force of most of the arguments that so far we've heard tonight, and that is unfortunately, you know, our old friend a syllogism, where the premises sort of reinforce the conclusion in a closed loop. So I hope to break out of that thinking and do what one of our residents suggested in the previous session and try and think creatively about this problem. So I didn't grow up in Bendigo, but I did go to Bendigo Senior, and I remember, long time ago, many afternoons sitting after school at the bandstand with my friends, eating chips and gravy, having a chat to Claude, etc., and generally sort of, you know, just hanging out and mucking about. And I think it's important to recognise that the Mall still performs a vital social function, particularly for young people, as a crucial third space at a time in their lives where they're emerging into adulthood. This proposal, I don't think, adequately sort of addresses what impact a road bifurcating that space would have. Some of the other sort of, I guess, examples that I struggle with are the examples of other city, regional cities that have gone down this path, so to speak, by removing pedestrian shopping or communal areas. So Shepparton and Ballarat, have done this in the not-too-distant past, so it does show somewhat of a trend. However, I don't think that there's a great deal of evidence to indicate that they are, performing in such a way that it's so magnificent that, it's simply undeniable that this ought to be done here as well. I didn't have anywhere else to put this, but I feel I need to say it, that under this proposal, I would not feel comfortable having my children play in that playground. There's no way I would have my three-year-old in that three-quarters playground, and which is a real shame because it's a magnificent playground. And so I think that the sort of the premise of the report is that it's to this change is to attract an anchor tenant to the Mall. Maybe perhaps a large retail store, but to me this seems pretty at odds with how people shop in these places in 2026. I mean, the prevalence of online shopping, of cheap delivery, click and collect options have driven these kind of retailers out of CBD city streets, either into to malls, not malls, or into out of suburban locations. And I'm not saying that's a better thing, but I'm just saying that's sort of, you know, the way that that's trend has occurred over the developed world. And it's
0: Councillor,
4: it strikes me.
0: Councillor Cosgriff, would you like an extension
4: of
0: time?
4: Yes, please.
0: Thank you. Sorry, I thought you were going to pause.
4: If I had to do my original speech, we'd be here all night. And it strikes me unlikely that, you know, having a few extra parking spaces would buck that trend. I think the other thing is it's unlikely that these spaces will have much effect on the perennial issue of parking in the city. Now, I know this is not a claim, but this is, I think, how people think about it. And so it's worth saying that, you know, this is not really what's going to occur with short-term parking in the CBD. I think, if anything, it's going to ever so slightly induce demand for people to drive into the city. But whatever its effect, nevertheless, it's a signal that we're sending that we, as a council and a community, in 2026, wish to encourage more people to drive their cars into the city centre, clogging it further. And we expect an extra 80,000 residents odd by mid-century. I think that this strategy, as a long-term outlook, is untenable. Currently, we have less than 5% of our trips into the city at peak times being made on public transport. And by reopening the road, we're sending a signal that ought to continue. We've seen the effect of runaway climate change on our community with both flood and fire in the last couple of years. And so our attempts to mitigation sort of ring hollow when we're also trying to find ways to pump carbon dioxide into the air in the city centre. I want to be clear, though, sorry, I should have said this earlier, that my critique of this plan and the arguments that I'm making is not a criticism of, you know, the work that the council officers have done. The mall, as I said, is a vexed question, and they are deeply constrained by massive realities of the problem, some of which Councillor Corr outlined. But I believe that it's our job as councillors to be able to explore and question those constraints in a way that a council officer may not be able to. So, for example, as Councillor Corr said, we as a community actually have extremely limited control over what happens off the footpath in the Mall. Obviously through this process, private landlords and business owners have decided that they believe that they can obtain the greatest rate of return by running the road through and have advocated to council for that strategy.
0: Councillor Cosgriff, your time has lapsed.
5: I'd like to move a procedural motion.
0: Yes,
5: like
0: Councillor
5: Hurrell. That standing orders be suspended in order for Councillor Cosgriff to complete his contribution, so long as that does not take more than a further 2 minutes.
4: I've one paragraph.
0: Whether you got one paragraph or not, I will still adjudicate it the same way either way. Do I have to put that in the vote? Yeah, sorry, I'm just going to take a quick adjournment to make my ruling. Okay.

0: As I suspected, but had to clarify. Thank you. Yes, we can accept that suspension of standing orders. We'll still need to put that to a vote. Doesn't need to be debated, councillors. So do I have someone to second that suspension of standing orders? Councillor Corr, those in favour? Yep. Councillor Awosti, Councillor Corr, Councillor Chatley, Councillor Nicholas, Councillor Harrell, Councillor Cosgrove, Councillor Prince, those opposed? Councillor Spong, Councillor Metcalf, please continue for no more than 2 minutes.
1: I'll be brief, apologies, and thank you for indulging me, fellow councillors. So, yes, we have extremely limited control over what happens, you know, off the footpath, and that, you know, private landlords and business owners have, you know, made this calculation that this is the way in which they think they can maximise the return on their investment. By running the road, and so that's they've advocated to council for that strategy. But I want, having said that, I repeated that because, you know, I want to make it very clear that I'm not at all or for a moment suggesting anything untoward on the part of, you know, any officer for bringing this, you know, this proposal in that case. I'm simply pointing out that if your primary inputs are landlords and businesses, then what you're going to get out as policy is policy that benefits landlords and businesses' interests. And I think that that should be read into the record. So we were asked for imagination at the start. And this is my big sky thinking. I'd argue that it would be much more beneficial for the city as a whole if it were the case that the mall could be filled with housing. We could have a future where tens of thousands of people live in and work in the CBD. We could have a future where many, many thousands of people could live in the city without the need of a car. And, you know, having people living above the shops would solve the problems that we say need to be addressed by this report, that we would have foot traffic from the people living above to go through the shops that are tenanted below. And that we could turn, you know, what has become antisocial spaces into truly pro-social spaces by putting Councillor homes Cosgrove. And families in them. So,
0: sorry, we've seen our two minutes. Thank you.
1: I'll shut up.
0: Thank you. Councillors, are there any other speakers to this motion? Councillor Chatley.
2: Thank you, Mayor. Some of my wording's going to be the echo reflection of the wordings and intents of some of my fellow councillors who are in the favour of the motion. I support the council's recommended motion, so I'll be quick. The completion of the Hargreaves Small Action Plan 2023-26 has already delivered several positive improvements, including upgrade public seating, tables, new stage and artwork and all that sort of stuff. Improved presentation of the mall area and the stronger collaboration between traders, social service agencies, and Victoria Police. These initiatives have helped make the city centre more welcoming and functional to the community. However, feedback received from the landlords, leasing agents, traders, residents, and the wider community identifies ongoing concerns around the vacant shops, accessibility barriers, reduced foot traffic, changing retail conditions, and antisocial behavior, obviously. These challenges continue to affect the vibrancy and economic performance for the city of Greater Bendigo. for Bendigo CBD. One long-term local resident noted that their family has been part of Hargreaves Street since 1937 and has witnessed the evolution of the CBD across generations. The resident expressed support for the proposal, stating that this is not about turning the mall back into the busy roadway, but about restoring movement, convenience, and energy to the heart of Bendigo, while still maintaining a people-focused streetscape through low-speed traffic conditions, landscaping, outdoor dining, seating, and quality urban design. Another local property owner advised that they own property within Hargreaves Mall and stated that the property's value has fallen to less than 50% of what it was when originally purchased. They expressed concern that this decline reflects the ongoing challenges facing the mall precinct, with property values and business confidence continuing to decrease year and year after year. The resident supported revitalization measures aimed at improving accessibility, increasing activity, and restoring long-term confidence into the Bendigo City Center. I support the proposal to open Hargreaves now to one-way, low-speed vehicular traffic as a practical and balanced step towards improving accessibility, reconnecting to city center.
0: Councillor Chatley, would you like an extension of time?
2: Yes, please.
0: Approved.
2: Thank you. Encouraging visitation and supporting greater day-to-day activation. Many stakeholders have highlighted that creating a city center that feels active, connected, and easy to access will be created. The precinct. Importantly, the proposal is not simply about reopening.

0: We have duty to serve that need. I unfortunately do not support any delay. It simply interprets, do it sooner than later. Hence, I support the recommended motion. Thank you.
1: Thank you, Councillor Chatley. Are there any other speakers to this motion? Councillor Wastey and Councillor Chatley, can you grab that mic for me? Thank you. Councillor Wastey.
2: Thank you, Mayor. And thank you, everyone, for your contributions this evening. As evident, there is no doubt that Bendigo City Centre is an issue of huge community interest, and that includes all of us around this council chamber. People care deeply about these spaces, how they look, how they feel, and how they function every single day. Over the past 18 months or so, and in recent weeks, I've heard from traders, landlords, real estate experts, local businesses, and peak bodies such as B Bendigo. As well as I've heard from users, advocacy groups like Bike Bendigo. The level of engagement shows how important this conversation is to our community. But I want to be clear that this recommendation is more than just Hargreaves Mall. It's about the entire city center, with the mall being a central and highly visible part of the broader picture. If our CBD is to thrive, we need more people, more often, and for more things to do, because a busy city center is a successful city center. The pathway forward is also clear. The success of the precinct, as mentioned in the plan, comes down to five key focus areas. Foot traffic, because without people, businesses cannot thrive. Anchor tenants, to draw people into the city center. Activating vacant sites, turning empty spaces into energy and opportunity. Access and parking, making it easy and convenient to visit with a short stay. Car parking arrangement for the mall. And a strong nighttime economy, keeping the city center active beyond business hours. And these are not abstract ideas. They reflect exactly what our traders and our community and our local community has been telling us. And I acknowledge that a low-speed one-way road is not the only solution. Perhaps it is a part of the bigger solution, and it's one of 26 actions of the action plan. We need Hargreaves Mall to be more than a place for people to pass through. It must be a place where people stop to shop, to meet, to connect, a place to grab a coffee, spend time with friends, attend events, and enjoy being in the heart of our city center. Yes, retail is changing, but that also creates opportunity. As mentioned by my fellow councillors, we must focus on activations, as mentioned in the City Centre Action Plan.
1: Councillor Wastey, would you like an extension of time?
2: Yes, please.
1: Approved.
2: We must focus on that activation, whether that's events, markets, or creative uses of the space, to make the mall a true destination. At the same time, supporting our traders remain essential because their success depends on consistent foot traffic. Bendigo has strong foundations and a proud role as a regional leader. Now we need to match that with a clear and deliberate action, as noted in the report. So the focus is straightforward: more people, more often, and more to do. That is how we strengthen our city center, support our businesses, and secure Bendigo's future. On that basis, I do support the recommended motion. Thank you.
1: Thank you, Councillor Wastey. Are there any other speakers to the motion? Councillor Harrell.
3: Thank you, Mayor. As I did last month, I'm going to organise my contribution under four headings, but this time I'm not going to use the technical terms. I'm going to rather talk about doing good, not doing harm, supporting choice, and being fair. So, to begin with, doing good. There is much in this plan that seeks to do good for users, for traders, and for the community generally. I note that there are, as Councillor Awosty has also said, 26 actions in this plan, only one of which is reintroducing vehicle traffic to the mall. And those other 25, I think, are actions that are sought by many for the general communities, for the good of the general community and of the business community. So they are uncontroversial. But on the subject that has received so much debate today, it is also intended to do good. We don't know what the outcome will be, but I am very clear that the intention is to do good for the community and for the business, and I think on that basis it can be supported. In terms of not doing harm, most of the 26 actions proposed will only have a minimal risk of harm. But the question that we are all again focusing on, introducing vehicles, does involve some risk. But at the same time, the mall and the businesses within it are important to our city, and doing nothing involves significant risk. So I'm persuaded that the design of the action plan in general, and with regard to opening a shared traffic zone in particular, minimises risks. And however, I do acknowledge that there will be a proportion of Bendigo's population who will disagree with that evaluation. In terms of supporting choice, it could be argued that whatever it is decided tonight will reduce choice, in that whatever we decide, either those who prefer the mall with cars or those who want it to remain as is will have that choice denied. But it could also be argued that by introducing only a slow-speed, one-way, single-lane road allows for most of the mall to remain for pedestrians and other non-car users, while for those who are not able to or choose not to walk or ride, we are widening choices. At the moment, though, people are choosing not to visit the mall, and traders are choosing not to open businesses there. So I want to create a mall that people will choose to support. And again, I think that is what the action plan is about.
1: Councillor Harrell, would you like an extension of time?
3: Yes, please. I'm nearly
1: approved. Finished. Thank you.
3: And finally, it's the question of being fair. And this is about making best use of our resources. So, in other words, is this a good use of council money? So, to do that, I talk about the cost and the benefit. Many people will be familiar with cost-benefit analyses. If this proposal to reintroduce cars into the mall was going to cost multiple millions of dollars, as it has in other similar cities, then I would be very hesitant to spend that money because I'm not sure that the benefit would outweigh the cost. However, the cost involved with this proposal is relatively modest, and I am therefore persuaded that the potential benefits outweigh those costs, and therefore I think this is a good use of council money and a fair choice. Just to address the question of whether this is a syllogistic decision, there are, in the report, there are multiple options investigated. This is not the only thing that was looked at. This was the choice that was made for the recommended motion that was thought to be the best of out of a number of choices. That is not what a syllogism is. So, in conclusion, I'd like to thank all of the councillors for their contribution. This has been a very difficult debate, but I am in support of the motion, and I want to thank I want to thank everybody for their contribution, in particularly the council officers who have spent, I'm sure, enormous amounts of time in developing these proposals for our consideration. Thank you.
1: Thank you, Councillor Harrell. Are there any other speakers to this motion? Councillor Nicholas.
4: I just wanted to say that I think that the mall is dying. I go to the Pilates a couple of times a week in the mall, and you can swing a cat in it any time of the day. Every time, like once a month, the shop closes. They don't have the foot traffic. We need to do something different. And I think this is the right direction. We need to help the traders that are there to keep going. And hopefully with more foot traffic, we'll encourage other businesses to come on board. And with the parking, if we have parking in the mall, I would not go to Pilates in the dark in the mall because I would have to walk to my car. And I've spoken to some of the other girls and they hardly go because it's for a woman on her own, it's just not safe. So, well, it doesn't feel safe. So I think this is definitely a step in the right direction and I applaud the council for having the courage to make this decision to move forward.
1: Thank you, Councillor Nicholas. And with that, it should be no surprise, I'd like to move a procedural motion to vacate the role of chair and appoint the Deputy Mayor to assume the role of the chair while I participate in debate. Do I have someone willing to second that motion? Thank you, Councillor Hurrell. Those in favour? Motion is unanimous. Thank you.
5: Thank you, Councillor Mayor Prince. Over to you.
1: Thank you, Councillor Corr. I want to start by addressing the issue that continues to dominate the conversation, the road. And let me be pretty clear, for a very, very long time, and still, actually, I hate the idea of having a road. But I also think whether we say yes or no to a road, the reality is a road alone does not actually fix our Hargraves Mall. It's far more than that, especially when you consider the broader pressures impacting our city centre as opposed to other comparisons that have been made. Fuel costs, the cost of living, the rise of online shopping, of course, but we do have the presence of a large indoor retail centre nearby that affects things. If we let this be about just a road and just the mall, I want you to imagine how that sounds to a struggling business in any of our other precincts. It's very easy for this conversation to become polarised around one street, Hargraves Mall, when in reality, this is about our city centre as a whole and our region that needs our support. In saying that, I do acknowledge that the Hargraves Mall does play a key role in our city centre. The new action plan in front of us contains 26 individual actions that speak to this something important that isn't, and that this isn't just a single solution response. The conversation needs to shift. The revival of the mall and our entire city centre is not something council can deliver on its own. It's about everyone's responsibility. Before us is a report that clearly outlines where the city will lead and influence through the key focus areas of securing anchor tenants or attempting to secure anchor tenants and major projects, activating vacant and underutilised spaces, improving safety, access and parking experience, supporting business diversity and stronger nighttime economy, and the enhancing and public realm through events and activations, plus many other things. These are the levers that we're looking to pull, but they'll only work if others step forward with us. And the time for this conversation is really critical. We're at a genuine tipping point. We already have strong interest from major brands that our community wants to see here, driven by the work that have been undertaken by our staff. We have significant developments underway and permits approved that will bring more people to our CBD. But there is also a risk. We cannot say we want a thriving, vibrant city centre and at the same time contribute to holding it back. Because when the negativity that dominates this conversation about this road and this space, whether it's online or in the public realm, it sends a pretty clear message to the people we're trying to attract. It says, hey, don't invest here. Why do we want to give that message out? That message works directly against everything this plan is trying to achieve and what we want in this space. So I think it's a fair question for all of us to ask, not just council,
5: Mayor
1: but businesses.
5: Prince, would you like an extension of time?
1: Yes, thank you.
5: Granted.
1: Not just council, but businesses, property owners, community members. Do we actually want change? And if that answer is yes, then we need to be part of the solution. And if this decision is not the change you want to see, then ask yourself, how can you still be part of making sure this change still delivers the same outcomes that we all want? No one wants to be first, and when you're first, you usually get the blame if it doesn't work. Well, council is going to be first again. This report is us standing up and saying, we're invested. We believe in our city centre, and you have our support. But this is also a message that we will do our part and now others must do theirs as well. If we're serious about success, shared responsibility means property owners investing in modern, flexible spaces that attract the tenants that our community wants and that they want. Businesses backing this CBD, this city centre plan and helping create the diversity and vibrancy we're looking for. and the community not playing the horse and cart game by actively engaging in these spaces. Activation works best when people are present, and a busy, well-used space naturally discourages the behaviours we don't want to see. Now, I also think it's important to highlight what this proposal actually delivers, because in some cases, I think it's been misunderstood. First and foremost, this is a sensible middle ground. At a relatively low cost, we're delivering a solution that allows us to test, review, and adapt, rather than committing to a high-cost permanent design while still rolling out some components really quite quickly. Importantly, this approach does not replace activation, it supports it. The space still remains flexible and could still be regularly closed for events, ensuring we can continue delivering experiences that bring people to our city. It also maintains what people value. There'll still be plenty of space for walking and cycling within a safe and shared environment, while giving direct access to shops and those people who want to need to access them. And this plan goes well beyond just the
5: Mayor
1: road.
5: Prince, you're out of time. Apologies.
3: Once again, I wish to move a procedural motion. I move that we suspend standing orders such that, in order to enable Councillor Prince to complete his contribution for no more than a further 2 minutes.
5: Do I have a seconder for that, Councillor Metcalf? And all in favour? Unanimously approved. You've got another 2 minutes.
1: Thank you, and I appreciate the acknowledgement of how important this issue is, Councillor Hurrell. For me, this plan also goes well beyond just a road. We are continuing to work with the state government to review the bus network, because better distribution of public transport across the CBD is key to reducing pressure points and also improving overall safety and flow. We're also supporting property owners with initiatives like the shopfront improvement funding that we've been able to get access to, recognising the presentation matters when attracting new businesses and investment to this space. So when you look at this as a whole, it's not just about a road. This is a coordinated effort across economic development, infrastructure, activation, safety and transport, working together to support a stronger and more vibrant city centre. We have momentum, we have opportunity, we have a clear plan in front of us. We are at a point where things could significantly change right now, but only if we choose to move forward together. So I encourage everyone, not those, just those that are in this chamber, but everyone across our community. We've all got to do our part. This motion is our part, but we still need everyone else on board too. Whether you don't believe in what this motion is putting forward and you don't believe in a road, know that I don't either. But I know that I have to put that aside for the sake of trying to but give this opportunity the best support that it needs. So I hope, councillors, you'll agree with me in supporting this motion. Thank you.
5: Thank you, Mayor Prince. Now we need to move a notice of a presumption of standing orders. Can I?
3: Yes, I remove the resumption of standing orders.
5: And a seconder. Thank you, Councillor Metcalf. And all in favour? Approved unanimously. And now would like to move a procedural motion to vacate the chair and appoint the mayor to resume the role of chair. Do I have a seconder? Councillor Hurrell, and all in favour? And the motion is carried. Thank you.
1: Thank you, Deputy Mayor, Councillor Corr. Councillor Metcalf, in summing up.
6: Thank you, Mayor. I will be brief. I feel like that listening to all of the debate that's happened here, it is democracy in action. And it was a point that you made, Councillor Wostick. And I was thinking, there are nine of us sitting at this table debating this, but we are all a voice for our community. And we will have heard conversations for a long time on this topic. And it is good that we don't all agree. So I thank Councillor Cosgrove for his contribution too. There is a clear message though. We are open for business and we want people in our city centre. And this City Centre Action Plan is a strategic piece of work with 26 actions. It's more than the Hargrove smell. I encourage councillors to support this motion.
1: Thank you, Councillor Metcalf. And with that, I'll put this motion to a vote. Those in favour? Councillor Wassey, Councillor Corr, Councillor Spong, Councillor Chatley, Councillor Nicholas, Councillor Metcalfe, Councillor Hurrell, Councillor Prince, those against, Councillor Cosgrove. With that, the motion has passed. On to item 10.2, Quarry Hill Heritage Study Stage 1, endorsement of findings and recommendations. Do I have someone to move the motion? Councillor Corr, someone to second? Councillor Metcalfe. Councillor Corr.
5: I'd like to move the recommended motion that Council note the submissions received following the second round of community consultation and the officer's responses to endorse the Quarry Hill Heritage Study Stage 1 with minor changes as detailed in this report. 3, note that subject to endorsement, the Stage 2 study will commence preparation. And 4, note that officers will advise submitters of Council's decision. I will be moving this recommendation. It's about the Quarry Hill Heritage Study Stage 1. In simple terms, it's the first step in better identifying, understanding and protecting the heritage of Quarry Hill, including buildings, places and the stories that make that area so unique. This work stems from the heritage gap analysis adopted by Council in 2019, which identified that there were gaps in how heritage had been assessed and protected, particularly in areas like Quarry Hill. What this Stage 1 study does is lay the groundwork. It looks at the history of the area, identifies key themes, and flags places that may have heritage significance. Stage 2 will then go into more detailed assessment and ultimately inform planning controls like heritage overlays. And this work really matters, because without doing this properly, we risk losing places and stories that are a part of who we are, sometimes before we've even recognised their value. What's particularly important about this study is it doesn't just focus on the obvious or older heritage. It also looks at post-war places that may have been overlooked in the past and that we've already seen come under pressure from development. I'm really pleased to see this study undertaken because Quarry Hill is such a special part of Bendigo. It's got real distinct character. The grid of streets across the hill, the mix of homes, the connection to the railway, and its development as a residential area from the 1860s. It tells a different story to some of the surrounding goldfields. And even before that, it's important to recognise that this is Dja Dja Wurrung country, with a history and connection that goes back thousands of years, long before it was known by names like Charcoal Gully. I had the opportunity to attend one of the consultation sessions, and I always find those really valuable. You hear things you wouldn't otherwise know. Like I learnt from a local resident that what we now call Solomon Gully was once known as Salomon Gully. It's those kind of stories and local knowledge that really bring these studies to life. Now, I know there was some concern raised through submissions, particularly around archaeological sites not being included. And I do want to acknowledge that concern because archaeological heritage is an important part of broader story. But it's also important to be clear about the scope of this stage of the study. Stage 1 was specifically focused on identifying gaps in our existing heritage listings and ensuring we have a strong, defensible basis for future planning controls using established criteria. Archaeological sites are managed under a different framework, the Heritage Act and the Victorian Heritage Inventory, and they are protected through that system. So it was considered more important to look at other areas in Quarry Hill that aren't currently protected.
1: Councillor Corr, you're required an extension of time.
5: Yes,
1: would you like? Approved.
5: So while they're absolutely important, they weren't the focus of this particular study, although the council officers did look into that. What happens next is important. If we endorse this tonight, we move to stage 2, which is where the detailed work happens. This includes assessing individual properties, preparing citations, and ultimately giving us the tools to apply appropriate heritage protections through the planning scheme. There has already been community input through 2 rounds of consultation and will continue to engage as this progresses. So for me, it's a really straightforward step. It's about doing the groundwork properly, filling the known gaps, and making sure we are protecting what matters, not just for today, but for future generations. So for these reasons, I support this recommendation.
1: Thank you, Councillor Corr. Councillor Metcalfe.
6: Thank you, Mayor. Stage one heritage studies describe the thematic history of an area, telling the story of what shaped its buildings, places and spaces over time. They're always interesting to read, and the Quarry Hill study is certainly worth reading. Both the Jarjar Rung Clans Aboriginal Corporation and the Bendigo Historical Society have contributed to stage one of this study. As well as identifying

0: It's interesting that post-war bus stops in Quarry Hill have been identified as having potential heritage value through a possible municipality-wide serial listing, showing the study is just not focused on houses. And one of the more entertaining parts of the chronological history is the goat problem faced by councils in Quarry Hill during the 1870s to 1890s. Goats were described at the time as an intolerable nuisance until a goat inspector was finally appointed to stop them entering gardens and committing as much havoc as possible in the time allowed. It's interesting now that some councils employ goats to manage their weed problem. There have been two rounds of community consultation as part of stage one. The first occurred during the preparation of the draft study, and the second when the chronological history and recommendations for places with potential heritage significance were placed on the city's Let's Talk platform for public feedback. Those involved in the first round were then able to review the draft study and provide further comment. Councillor Cause talked about what the stage two is required, and that is to inform any future planning scheme and amendment and the introduction of new heritage overlays. And it will commence subject to the endorsement tonight of stage one. And it does build on stage one. It's also important to note that the Bendigo Cemetery and the Eyrie are not included in this study because they are already protected under the Heritage Act 2017. And Councillor Cause touched on about this as well, about archaeological sites in Victoria are governed under the Heritage Act 2017, which is separate to what Council does with heritage overlays. Archaeological sites are managed through the Victorian Heritage Inventory and already have their own protections. And even unlisted archaeological sites remain protected, with approval from Heritage Victoria required before any disturbance can occur. And this has happened with the discovery of the Chinese kiln at Pepper Green Farm. All work had to stop because it was believed it would be an archaeological site, which it was found to be. So they, and
1: Councillor Metcalfe, would you like an extension of time?
0: Yes, please.
1: Thank you.
0: So these sites remain an important part of Greater Bendigo's heritage, but as story. But as Councillor Cause has said, this is really about protecting properties that have no heritage overlay on them at this point in time. And I raise this because some submitters refer to archaeological sites which sit outside the intended scope of this study. However, community knowledge and input remains extremely valuable in informing these processes. It is important that stage two proceeds quickly following endorsement of stage one, and for that reason, I support this recommendation.
1: Thank you, Councillor Metcalfe. Are there any other speakers to this motion? Councillor Wasti.
2: Thank you, Mayor. Thank you, Councillor Carr, for your contributions and highlighting the special part of Bendigo Quarry Hill. And thank you, Councillor Metcalfe, for your wonderful background of the stage one and some of the key elements which have been identified in stage one. I agree, Quarry Hill is one of Bendigo's most distinctive and historically significant precinct. And it does reflect on our city's rich character over many, many, many years. As mentioned, this Stage 1 Heritage Study provides an important evidence-based foundation for understanding that significance and guiding future planning decisions. It is also important to acknowledge the strong community input that has shaped this work, and that's through two rounds of consultations which were undertaken in April and September 2025, which resulted in 8 submissions. These submissions have been carefully considered. One submitter that's raised those archaeological sites has been well discussed. And as mentioned, while these archaeological sites are not included in the study, it is important to note, and Councillor Cor also reflected on it, that they are addressed through a different legislative framework, that's Heritage Act 2017, and managed via separate processes such as heritage inventory listings. And in terms of other 7 submissions, they were minor in nature and have been addressed. Finally, as said, this is just the first stage. The next step will involve a more detailed assessment and the preparation of citations.

0: As part of that process, the community will have a further opportunity to contribute, including sharing local stories, knowledge, and personal stories and histories over many, many years connected to these places. Ultimately, this study ensures we are making informed decisions, balancing growth with protection of what makes Quarry Hill unique. Therefore, I do recommend the findings and recommendation of the report to the council.
1: Thank you, Councillor Wasti. Are there any other speakers to this motion? Councillor Metcalfe, in summing up. Oh, sorry, Councillor Corr, in summing up.
2: Thank you. Just thank you for Councillor Metcalfe and Councillor Wasti for your contributions. But I loved the goat story and the buses, and it highlighting the importance of the telling of the stories. And the good thing is with this stages is there's still opportunity for people to bring forward their stories for the next stage too. And for Councillor Wasti that emphasising the importance of that community input. And that's, it's fantastic to see that this will go to the next stage if it's approved and we can still continue getting that important community input. Thank you.
1: Thank you, Councillor Corr. And with that, I'll put this motion to a vote. Those in favour? Carried unanimously. Item 10.3, contracts awarded under delegation. Do I have someone to move this motion? Councillor Wasti, someone to second? Councillor Metcalfe. Councillor Wasti.
0: I move the motion 10.3 that the council note the contracts awarded under delegation during the previous reporting period. The contracts awarded under delegation during the previous reporting period highlights the importance of transparency and accountability in council's procurement processes. While these contracts are awarded under delegation, it is important that Council remains informed about how public funds are invested across our local government area. In this report, we see a range of important services being delivered. We see an investment in consulting for strategic service planning awarded to 90 Mile Consulting Pty Limited, as well as the provision of plant and equipment servicing, maintenance and repair services under a panel contract to Maple Leaf Automotive, which trades as Voicer Trucks. These services ensure, especially the panel contracts, ensure that ensures the efficient operation of council's assets and day-to-day functions. In addition, banking services under a state purchase contract have been awarded to Commonwealth Bank of Australia. Together, all these contracts reflect the breadth of work required to support a growing city. And we certainly are a growing city. And further, the delegation allows for timely and efficient decision making, while reporting back to council ensures appropriate oversight. On that basis, I note the report, and I also want to thank officers for their continued strong governance measures. Thank you.
1: Thank you, Councillor Wasti. Councillor Metcalfe.
3: Thank you, Mayor. And this is another good news story for businesses located here in Bendigo and across regional Victoria. I thought it was worth highlighting what local content means under the procurement policy, as there can sometimes be an assumption that it only refers to businesses based within the city of Greater Bendigo. Under the policy, local content includes suppliers based within the Greater Bendigo municipality and neighbouring municipalities, including Loddon, Mount Alex, Campaspe, Macedon Ranges and Central Goldfields. And depending on the circumstances, the definition can also extend to metropolitan Melbourne, regional Victoria, and more broadly, or Australia-wide suppliers. For some of the companies awarded contracts, their head office may be located elsewhere in Victoria, but they still maintain a strong physical presence and employ people here within the city of Greater Bendigo. 90 Mile Consulting, for example, was founded in Gippsland and proudly describes itself as built in regional Victoria, delivering nationally. As a former chair of Regional Cities Victoria, I'm always pleased to see regional-based businesses succeeding on the national stage. And here in Bendigo, we have businesses succeeding on the international stage as well. Thank you.
1: Thank you, Councillor Metcalf. Are there any other speakers to this motion? Councillor Wastin, summing up.
0: Thank you. I just want to acknowledge and thank Councillor Metcalf for contributions and highlighting the importance of local content in our procurement processes and how that definition can be extended to not only to our city but to our region and to Regional Victoria. Also, thank you, Councillor Metcalf, for highlighting the regional roots of 90 Mile Consulting. And as I said earlier, that it is that vote of confidence in our regional economy and a growing city such as Bendigo, that we support and we back our local businesses, our regional businesses, as we move into the future.
1: Thank you, Councillor Wassey. And with that, I'll put this motion to a vote. Those in favour? Motion carried unanimously. On to item 10.4, Lot 1, 7 to 9, St Andrews Avenue, Bendigo. Do I have someone to move the recommended motion? Councillor Metcalf. Someone to second? Councillor Wasti. Councillor Metcalf.
3: Thank you, Mayor. The recommended motion is that Council 1 endorse progressing Lot 1, 7 to 9, St Andrews Avenue, Bendigo, to community engagement in line with Section 114 of the Local Government Act 2020. And two, receive a further report following community engagement outlining the findings of the engagement process and recommendations around the retention or disposal of the property. This is the only property coming before Council this year to undertake this process. It has been identified as not being required to meet the City's current or long-term service or operational needs. However, the community engagement process will help determine whether the property may or may not be needed. Following consultation, a report will come back to Council outlining the feedback received and providing a recommendation as to whether the site should ultimately be declared surplus. There's already been some interest shown in the property, but this process will help gauge broader interest in the site, including its potential future use as a business. The property, known as Doherty's Garage, has a long and significant history in Bendigo. Alf Doherty established the garage and his son Howard Doherty began his apprenticeship there alongside his father. People travel from across regional Victoria to have repair work undertaken at Doherty's Garage, which Howard Doherty owned and operated until its closure in 2018. Having remained in the same family for more than 60 years, Doherty's Garage was one of the oldest small businesses in central Bendigo. I hope that through the process we are endorsing tonight, a new chapter can be written for this site. One that builds on and honours its long history and contribution to the Bendigo community. Thank you.
1: Thank you, Councillor Metcalf. Councillor Wasti.
0: Thank you, Mayor. Thank you, Councillor Metcalf, for your contributions and certainly that story about Howard and the legacy that stays with the garage. You've covered a lot of things that I was going to say as well, but I also want to highlight that this motion actually highlights the importance of responsible asset management. As in the report, that we manage or the city manages assets, so that's valued over $3.6 billion and which supports our community, visitors and local economy. With such a large portfolio, regular reviews are essential to ensure assets meet current and future needs. As a part of this process, is identifying underutilized properties that are not strategically required. Repurposing or disposing of these sites can enable new opportunities, whether that's housing or business activity. And importantly, any sale proceeds are reinvested into new or improved community assets. In this case, as Councillor Metcalf said, officers have identified Lot 1, 7 to 9, St Andrews Avenue. It's not needed for current or long-term operation purposes. However, tonight is not a final decision, but a step to community engagement, which allows residents to provide feedback before council determines whether the site should be declared surplus. On that basis, I do support the recommendation.
1: Thank you, Councillor Rossi. Are there any other speakers to this motion? Councillor Corr.
2: I just wanted to reiterate the comments provided by Councillor Metcalfe and Councillor Wastley, but mostly that I'm satisfied with the information that was provided that this strategically isn't needed by the council anymore, by the city, and I'm looking forward to the findings of the engagement process and seeing the opportunities or the ideas that might come forward or in the future if this is taken further. It's the kind of thing that we want to see activated in our city. It could be studios, boutique shops, a little bar or anything. There's a lot of opportunities that could be used for this space. That if the council doesn't need it, let's put it to an engagement process and then see what happens after that. Thanks.
1: Thank you, Councillor Corr. Are there any other speakers to this motion? Councillor Metcalfe, in summing up.
3: Thank you, Mayor. This is about responsible asset management. It is about activation of buildings that aren't being used by the city and are unlikely to be used by the city, but we look at who else in the community might be able to use that space. And I too look forward to the community feedback coming back with a recommendation to us. Thank you.
1: Thank you, Councillor Metcalfe. And with that, I'll put the motion to a vote. Those in favour? Carried unanimously. Seeing as there are no other items for reports from committees and other parties, notices of motion and urgent business, we'll move on to the Mayor's report. This past month has reinforced something I've been thinking about more and more, and that's that the city is not defined by a calendar of events, but by the quality of the connections that are made. One of the more grounding moments has been in welcoming Councillor Donna Nicholas through her affirmation of office with the Lockwood Ward. It was a reminder that leadership at a local level is ultimately about trust, being entrusted to listen carefully, represent fairly, make decisions that carry more than just your own perspective. The Anzac period brought a shift in pace for me. Services across Bendigo, from regional dawn gatherings to school ceremonies and the main commemorations, didn't just honour history. They created space to pause. In a role that often moves so quickly, those moments of stillness really matter to me. And in this case, they've reminded me that service, sacrifice, and community responsibility, despite the cause, are not just values we speak about. They're values we sometimes inherit, but we also carry forward. Throughout the month, there were many different ways people showed up. In celebrations, discussions and community initiatives, events like Discover Indonesia, the Nepali New Year and the gatherings at the Great Stupa weren't just cultural moments. They were invitations, opportunities to step into someone else's experience and grow perspective, even if it's just for a brief moment. At the same time, conversations at listening posts, local meetings and community forums reinforce that people want to be heard, but more importantly, they want to know that their voice leads somewhere. And that advocation is both fair and necessary and continues to shape how I approach this role. I attended community wellbeing initiatives, engagements with Headspace, the Be Well, Be Connected Expo, and events like the Mother's Day Classic pointed to a growing awareness that health isn't just clinical. It's social, preventative, and deeply tied to connection. And there's something powerful about organisations that last, whether it's Arena Theatre's 60th anniversary, Probus's 50-year anniversary, or the Estedford's 100-year milestone. These weren't just anniversaries. They were reminders that the strong institutions, they don't appear overnight. They're built slowly by people who keep turning up long after the spotlight has faded. The same can be said for local sport and community groups. From grassroots clubs to regional competitions, what stood out wasn't just the participation, but it was the consistency, week after week, year after year. As I share my final reflection, I do so speaking as a leader of the community, not necessarily council. This month has left me thinking less about what we do as a city and more about how we notice each other while we're doing it. It's easy to move through the busy weeks, seeing roles, crowds, or outcomes, But strong communities are built when we see the people that are behind those things. We often focus on the impact, what happened, what went right, what didn't, and the role. And a role like this, where decisions are visible, impact does matter. It should. But what we don't always give equal weight to is the intention. Because the reality is, most people in this community, whether they're volunteers, community leaders, councillors or residents, they're all trying to generally do the right thing. They're doing their best with the information they have and the pressures they carry, and with genuine care for the outcome. And yet sometimes the result won't always land. Sometimes it will miss the mark and it will create frustration. In those moments, it's easy to judge the outcome without pausing to consider the intent behind it. But in a city that sees people means recognising that good intent can sit behind imperfect outcomes. It means holding space for accountability, but also, just as much, understanding. Because we only judge each other by results, we can create distance. But when we take the time to understand intent, we create the conditions for better conversations, better decisions, but also stronger trust. So as Bendigo continues to grow, this will be a real test for all of us. Not whether we get bigger or busier, but whether we can stay aware of each other along the way. Seeing not just what people do, but the effort and the care that is behind it, and choosing to meet that with a little bit more patience and a little bit more grace. Thank you. I will now ask Andrew to present his Chief Executive Report.
4: Thank you, Mayor Prince. I'd like to join the chorus of support for Councillor Nicholas as I start and just say, on behalf of the staff at the City of Greater Bendigo, thank you for putting your hand up to be a councillor. Congratulations on being appointed, and thanks for the way you've worked through your induction period over the last few weeks. We've been really impressed with your interest and your energy and your love of your community, and look forward to continuing to support you in your role. Since our last meeting, we've welcomed a number of state government funding announcements that have been included in the 26-27 budget, and just thought for completeness it's worth us working back through those again. So we received funding, or Bendigo's received funding for the Midland Highway and Howe Street intersection in Epsom, the Calder Highway Maiden Gully intersection at Maiden Gully. We will receive stage funding for stage one of the Bendigo Livestock Exchange roof, for the White Hills Football Netball Club Pavilion, to continue the Healthy Lodden Campaspe project across the region, and for our Community Connected project that we mentioned a little bit earlier. And then in addition to the work that we will lead as the City of Greater Bendigo or be involved with, we know that the Eagle Hawk Primary School has received funding, and there's been some funding announced for the Bendigo Senior Secondary College upgrade. So, really significant announcements for our whole municipality, and some of these benefit the region as well. We've got an advocacy or a priority projects document list that we've been advocating with you and on your behalf of since last year, and work's now underway to update that plan again ahead of the state election, and we'll be back before council with that later in this calendar year. I'd also like to just acknowledge that this is National Volunteer Week, and as a community like ours, we really rely on the benefit that comes from the support and service of our wonderful army of volunteers across all parts of our network and community. And so on behalf of the City of Greater Bendigo team, I'd like to thank all the volunteers for the way that they support our community. There are events across the region this week to acknowledge that, and I look forward to seeing volunteers at those and being able to share a cuppa and a scone and a laugh and just give our gratitude to the volunteers that really do help our city and community run. I'd also just like to acknowledge your efforts tonight, councillors. You've had a really dynamic agenda, which I think reflects the dynamic role that you have. And if you think about what you've worked through tonight, you've been able to protect our history through some of the heritage study work, protect our future with the planning scheme amendment work that you've kicked off with the Colden Water Reclamation Plan, supported our economy through the City Centre Plan, and probably most importantly, demonstrate support for our people that are sleeping rough and don't have a house and don't have that human need. So I think a really dynamic agenda representing your role, but thank you for the way you've worked through that tonight. That's my report.
1: Thank you, Andrew. We are now at the end of the meeting. So I, of course, want to thank everyone for their contributions, not just those that are at this table, but everyone that is watching at home who have attended, but I'm sure are eagerly waiting to hear the results of the meeting. Your interests and your investment is what keeps our region so great. So thank you. And with that, have a wonderful night. Thank you.

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1: Hi, I'm Lisa Testers, the federal member for Bendigo, a local mum who loves our region. 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I will continue to be a strong voice for Bendigo, authorised by L. Testers, Australian Labor Party, Victorian Branch, Bendigo.
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0: That's Kate Bush and Wuthering Heights at number one in the Australian Singles Chart this week, on the 22nd of May, 1978. And that single peaked at number one for 3 weeks, and this was its first week at the top. It was the debut single by English singer and songwriter Kate Bush, released in January 1978 from her album The Kick Inside. Written in a single evening at age 18, the song was inspired by Emily Bronte's 1847 novel and is sung from the perspective of Catherine Earnshaw's ghost. It became Bush's first number one in the UK, making her the first female artist to reach number one with a self-written song. The track features unusual harmonics, irregular phrases, and a memorable guitar solo by Ian Benson. Two iconic music videos were made, one in a dark room and the other on Salisbury Plain.
1: Well, that's the show for another week. Thanks go to David Kent and his website, www.australianchartbooks.com.au, for the use of his Kent Music Report and Australian Music Report charts in the show. News headlines are mostly sourced from the Chronicle of the 20th Century, published by Penguin. I'm Barry Mackay.
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10: Hi, this is Noddy. Thanks so much for your company and welcome to the program for the week commencing the 18th of May 2026. This is Aussie Music Weekly, your weekly fix of new, local and independent Australian music. Coming up on this week's show, got the new single on the way from an artist out of Newcastle called Piper Butcher. Also bring you the latest one to crank it up, yeah, from the Amity Affliction and Mr. Josh Pike with some new material from him as well. In our In Focus interview segment this week, we're going to be chatting with singer-songwriter Leisha Louise, and Rufus on Fire is going to swing by shortly to present the artist profile segment for the month of May. All that and stacks more, so do hope you can stay with us. Well, to kick things off, it's an artist called Laguna, which is the moniker of Melbourne musician James Guida. He has self-produced this track in his own home studio, and he commenced this particular project, Laguna, back in 2024. So to get us underway, this is Laguna and the new single, Myrtle.

Yeah, the sounds there of a punk duo from Sydney called Small Ways, who recently sent their music to us directly via info@aussiemusicweekly.com.au. They were formed back in 2023, and that track comes from their current EP, Broke Brain. It's called What I'm Doing. You are listening to Aussie Music Weekly, coming to you around Australia on the Community Radio Network and heard through your local community radio station. It's Noddy here. Do stay with us, because up shortly going to introduce you to Newcastle-based artist Piper Butcher. Nobody's gonna save me. I don't think I need it this time. We're going to crank things up to 11 with the new single from the Amity Affliction. And also on the way, the latest from Mr. Josh Pike. Also coming up on this week's program, we do our In Focus interview segment. This time around, we're chatting with singer-songwriter Leisha Louise. And later this hour, Rufus on Fire will be swinging by to present the artist profile segment for the month of May. We're on to a Melbourne four-piece band now called Cycad. I think that's the way it's pronounced, C-Y-C-A-D. This track comes from their debut album, Scouch, and the album was actually the very first time that the band had recorded in a studio with a producer. They're launching the album in their hometown of Melbourne at the Retreat Hotel in Brunswick on the 22nd of May. So let's see what they sound like. Cycad for you now with Tasteless. What?

0: The sounds there of Newcastle-based musician Piper Butcher, along with a little bit of help from another fellow musician by the name of Austin McKay, and a song all about reminiscing about the sweet moments of a new relationship. That one is called The Bullet. You are listening to Aussie Music Weekly, coming to you around Australia on the Community Radio Network, and around about this time each week, we do our In Focus interview. Songwriter and guitarist Lisi Louise will this year release her latest album, the title of which will be Strike to Ignite. And with a music career spanning across around about two decades, this will be her latest body of work to date. And to tell us all about it, we welcome Lisi to Aussie Music Weekly. Hey Lisi, how are you doing?
1: Hello, I'm really good. Thanks for having me.
0: That's all right. Well, the upcoming album, I understand it's been quite a lengthy journey for you, recorded across studios here at home and also in Nashville. So how challenging has it been to work across multiple locations for this particular project?
1: Yeah, well, as you mentioned, yes, I started it in Nashville. Not that it's a country album, but there are elements of it, but it's probably more rock and blues soul with flavours of bitter country. But I started in Nashville because I was working with another artist called 8-Ball Aitken, who, yeah, he was convincing. He said, look, you should come and do some recording in America. For me, I wanted an excuse to get back to America again because I hadn't been for a little while. So the plan was to record the beds over there, drums and bass and some acoustic guitar, and then I was bringing the hard drive back home to record as much as possible back home, which I did, though I did hit, a couple of walls along the way, and it ended up taking a bit longer, and then COVID and life, and I met other people along the way who ended up adding to this album. So it's been quite a journey. It did take a bit longer than I thought, but I'm really glad that I got to work with all sorts of different people along the way, which was unexpected and a bit exciting as well.
0: Yeah, a lot of Australian musicians seem to be gravitating to Nashville, mainly because, as you sort of say, that musical connection, like apparently the amount of musicians and especially session musicians and producers available in that city is just phenomenal. There's nowhere else like it in the world.
1: Yeah, definitely. They do it, all the time. Not that we don't have amazing artists and producers here in Australia, and a lot did contribute to this as well, and some of it was retracked to work with different people, but for the basis of the album, to have the beds recorded there was a great experience as well, and really great to work with experienced players.
0: Now, you've been fortunate across your career to do a fair amount of international touring, and I understand you've mentioned in some of your previous interviews how much travel has impacted your songwriting. So I'm curious to know, is there a particular part of the world that provides you with, I guess, ideas more so than anywhere else?
1: Gee, I mean, it's all spontaneous, but I do have memories of writing some stuff in Italy. For example, the opening track on the album, Love School, I remember my Italian boss at the time and the band I was playing in, Emilio, there was a huge language barrier. He didn't speak English, and I, had Google Translate. But, we got by, but we managed to figure out, we're pulling over, having a break from driving. We're having a break at this beach. He's having a sleep. So I thought, well, this is a good opportunity for me to pull out the iPad and the guitar and start working a bit more on this song, because I'd started the riff, and, lyrics take a bit of time for me, I find. So just, get the ball rolling. That was a nice location to do it. Done writing in all sorts of places. Some have been stemmed from jams, or maybe house sitting, being by myself, maybe playing a new instrument, maybe learning a new song. But yeah, being in different locations and traveling when I have time. Like, this tour is pretty hectic at the moment, but when there's time with touring, it's nice to have some space to have a fresh outlook on things. I need a man.

0: you released your debut EP all the way back in 2005 with your debut album following some 4 years later. Reflecting on your career to date, how much would you say your music has changed over that period of time?
1: Oh, so much. 20 years ago, very different person. I've done a lot of gigs since then, played with a lot of different people. So it's probably rockified a bit more over time. It's probably a bit more rock and blues, I guess, as I've gotten older and the types of festivals I've been playing are generally in that area. Though I do play other styles of music with other people as well, but when I've been focusing on my own music and career, I guess it's sort of landed in the rock and blues world with a hint of country. But I do like so much music, you know, at prog rock. But in the earlier days, it was probably a bit more folk, I guess, indie folk rock. Yeah, so it's been fun to develop and change the style over the years.
0: Well, let's talk about your musical influences, because I understand that the 60s and 70s music period you've commented previously has always had a special place for you. So what is it about that particular era that you would say resonates most with you?
1: Yeah, stuff like, you know, Hendrix and Led Zeppelin, the freedom that they had in their guitar playing to just stretch out, and the sounds and tone they got. It just, I find it quite moving. Yeah, so much great music came from that time, and, you know, bits of the Beatles as well, but definitely leaning towards the Hendrix, Led Zeppelin. For some reason, guitar just seemed to resonate with me, though I do play other instruments, and I love other styles and other instruments too. And later on, got to discover stuff like George Benson and Jeff Beck, Derek Trucks, you know, Clapton, the classics, Cream, just that luscious, creamy, dirty sound. Really love it. Fuzzy fun. Yeah, so just it just resonated with it when my stepdad introduced me to some of that stuff. Yeah, sounded awesome.

0: We are chatting with Lisha Louise here on this week's edition of Aussie Music Weekly, all about her upcoming album, Strike to Ignite. Well, the two most recent single releases, namely Reaper Barn Blues and the one that we're going to be playing shortly, Love's Fool, are both very different stylistically. So how much of a reflection, eclectically, would you say this is of what we can expect on that album in question, Strike to Ignite?
1: Yeah, there are quite a few corners in this album where the music goes. Like I say, yeah, Reaper Barn and Love's Fool, completely different. And then you've got tracks on there which haven't been released yet, like Doesn't Bring You or Just Passing Through, kind of like a slower... I mean, there are modern blues elements, but also some almost, like, I don't like the P word, but just a hint of sort of pop flavours, like with My Everything, you know, it starts with a bit of a loop. There are real instruments on it, of course. It's all real musicians on this album, nothing artificial on there. But yeah, if, you know, I like to think it takes you on a bit of a journey through the different styles, different topics. I don't think I could put out an album where every song sounded the same, but I also don't see the point of that, even though people do like to, you know, put you in a box and go, you are this. But yeah, that's not really my job to do. I just like to create the music and, yeah, put it out there and see what people will like. Everyone's going to like something different. No one will like the same, and that's cool, you know. So I'm the same with albums that I love listening to. Now and then I might skip a track from one of my favourite artists, but then just play one over and over and over. So
0: that's it. All about keeping people guessing. All right, we're looking forward to that album. Well, let's go out now with what is the current single from that upcoming album, Strike to Ignite, namely Love's Fool, which I understand is a love song, but one with a little bit of a twist. How about you tell us a little bit more about this one?
1: Yeah, Love's Fool. Well, this is when I started writing in Italy, and I used to have a different chorus, which the chorus, original chorus, I'd co-written with my band members at the time, and I liked it. It wasn't bad, but then I got together with fellow artist, songwriter, touring musician 8Ball Aitken, and we ended up rewriting parts of it together. So he added this chorus in, which I think is a lot easier for people to connect with. It gets to the point a bit quicker, you know, just basically saying, you know, I ain't gonna be no love's fool, and, you know, just standing up for yourself in a relationship for what works, which is obviously a two-sided thing. It's along those lines.
0: All right, let's play it now. And Lisha, thanks so much for giving up your time with us here this week on Aussie Music Weekly.
1: Thank you for having me. Have a good one.

0: That was Licha Louise, and from her upcoming album Strike to Ignite, the current single Love's Fool. Well, we've reached a little bit more than the halfway point on this week's edition of Aussie Music Weekly. Up shortly, we're going to give you the new single from Josh Pyke, but up next, Rufus on Fire is going to swing by to present the artist profile segment. But to get us there, it's the new single from The Amity Affliction and a track from their ninth album, House of Cards, but it's the first album with the band's new vocalist, Johnny Reeves, up front. Founding member Joel Birch has actually written most of the tracks on the album, and they are predominantly about his mother. So enjoy this one. It's The Amity Affliction for you now in Kickboxer.
1: All I wanted was a kiss. Just one.

0: singer-songwriter, a four-piece rock band, or maybe even a now long-disbanded pop group. They all have one thing in common. They're an Australian artist. It's time to shine the spotlight on them as Rufus on Fire presents The Artist Profiles.
1: Yes, you know what that music means. It means that it's time to bring Rufus on Fire into the Aussie Music Weekly studio because his segment is due. Yes, The Artist Profile. G'day, Ruf. How you doing?
2: Very well, mate. And greetings to everyone out there in Community Radio Land. Hope you are swell.
1: Yeah. Well, we had a very fun time bopping away here this time last month through the sounds of the Cockroaches. What sort of genre have you got for us this time around?
2: We're in probably the mid-90s to early noughties.
1: Okay.
2: And we're also within the local catchment area of the AMW Studios. Just
1: wow.
2: Down the road, actually.
1: Okay.
2: Cheltenham and a band by the name of Skulker.
1: Oh, yeah. The Girls.
2: The Girls, indeed. Now, they formed in Sydney in 1994, where the original members were students at Cheltenham Girls High School. With the lineup of Greer Skinner on lead vocals and guitar, Annette Harada on bass, Naomi Vitar on guitar, and Angela Blackshaw on drums. A vibrant live music scene was happening at this time, which allowed the band to build a fan base, and a debut single, Bittersweet, and EP, Morgan to the Moon, was self-released in 1998, before Skulker inked a deal with the indie label Chatterbox Records and commenced recording their debut album. With its title a reference to the band being rejected for a gig to be the house band at a resort, Too Hot for Tahiti was released in February 2000, and from it we take our first track in this profile. We hope you enjoy the punchy and catchy second single from the album that is Naughty.

0: Yes, the punk sounds there of Skulker and their great tune, Naughty. Skulker being the band in question that we're having a look at on this edition of the Artist Profile.
1: Now, their debut album, Too Hot for Tahiti, it got some solid support from Triple J. It was translated to the two singles off the album, making the hottest 100 of 2000, at positions 50 for their first single, Hey, and 80 for Naughty. And they also bagged some ARIA nominations for Best Independent Release and Best New Live Act. So, a couple of early signs of promise here for the girls.
0: Yeah, for sure.
1: More live shows and a second studio album, The Double Life, followed in 2003, along with spots on the Big Day Out tour and support shows for the live of Veruca Salt, Pink, and the Super Jesus. So perfect fit in for genre-wise, I think, as
0: bit
1: well.
0: Bit of a mixed bag, though, but yeah, all good supports, that's for sure.
1: By 2004, though, Naomi Bitar had left the band and moved to Canada to pursue other interests. Replaced by Gregory Bootling on guitar, they would continue touring and record some demos, but those demos never saw the light of day's recorded tracks, and Skulker would call time in 2005. I think one of those things where day jobs take over. Yeah. A bit of rationalisation happening in the industry at the time.
0: Yeah, I was just
1: going to
0: say, not many, as many acts being signed and stuff like that. The live scene was changing as well,
1: And just one of those things where they just sort of naturally run their course, unfortunately. Our second track in this profile comes from the Double Life album, a very underrated album tune that showcased nicely what the band was all about when they performed. This is Rock Nugget.

0: Another cracking rockin' tune there from the girls known as Skulker, who have been this Artist Profile Edition feature, and the sounds there of Rock Nugget.
1: One band I've been wanting to do for a while. I actually saw them quite a lot back in the day when they were around.
0: They were on festivals all the time, weren't they?
1: Had regular residencies at the Annandale Hotel and other places around the Sydney as well too. And just one of those ones where I think you think of the Donnas in the States and some other bands. So Nidocris is another one that springs to mind as well too. And you just think they were just close but just couldn't get over the line in terms of just getting that wider exposure. They do some stuff social media-wise. I've seen some occasional posts from them and running it. But, would love to hear what some of the band members are up to in this day to get in touch with us. And, we're glad to give it a plug. But time for me to go and research some more stuff. But, Skulker,
2: you've been profiled.
0: Yes, and Rufus on Fire will be back at the same time next month to present another instalment of the Artist Profile segment. And as we always say at the end of his segment, if you have an artist that he has not yet shined the spotlight on, let him know. Yeah, via his email, Rufus, R-U-F-U-S, at aussiemusicweekly.com.au. I'm sure he'd love to take your suggestion on board. Well, unfortunately, that's all the time that we have to share with you new local and independent music on this week's edition of Aussie Music Weekly. But don't despair, we'll be back at the same time next week on the same station you're hearing us through right now. And on next week, we're going to head to the Apple Isle, yes, the state of Tasmania, to chat with an act called the DK Effect. Aussie Music Weekly is brought to you around Australia with thanks to the Community Broadcasting Association of Australia, who beam this show out each and every week via the Community Radio Network. And to find out the details of your nearest station that's taking the show, easiest thing to do is go to our website, aussiemusicweekly.com.au. Well, to take us out, it's the third single from the upcoming eighth album for Josh Pike. It's going to be called Kingdom Within and will be out on the 12th of June. This song is all about humans being messy, imperfect, and at times a little bit evil. Ooh. And he's announced a couple of album launch dates. They are as follows. June the 12th, he's playing at the Quad Club in Melbourne. June 13, at the Triffid in Brisbane. And June 14, he is back to his hometown of Sydney, playing at the Petersham Bowling Club. So to take us out, here is the brand new single for Josh Pike. You're doing much better than you think you are. And I'll see you next week.

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I acknowledge the traditional custodians of the lands this program is broadcast from. I pay my respects to elders past, present and emerging, and I extend that respect to other Aboriginal and Torres Strait Islander people who may be listening. Always was,

G'day, Steve Norwood here. Welcome to the first Australian Music Hour. And on this week's program, we're featuring music that's all been recorded live at different times by different artists and in different venues. We kicked off the show this week with Vic Sims' Get Back Into the Shadows, a song that comes from the legendary Australian album The Loner, by Vic Sims. It's such an important album, it was placed into the National Film and Sound Archives in Canberra in 2009. It was recorded in Bathurst Jail in 1972. I believe it was part of a public relations exercise that the New South Wales Prison Service set up with the RCA Recording Company. There was considerable trouble and problems in the New South Wales prison system at the time, and particularly in Bathurst Jail. Vic Sims was allowed special leave at times after the recording to go and perform the songs from the album and do some promotional work. However, this led to quite a bit of tension with the other inmates who predictably saw it as a public relations exercise just to smooth over the troubles that were occurring in the prison system. As a consequence, Vic Sims refused to go and do any more promotional work for the prison system. He was rewarded for his efforts by serving most of the rest of his sentence in solitary confinement, being released in 1976. There's quite a number of other stories attached to the album, The Loner, but I'll need to save them for a different time. We've got plenty of music to get through. Going to have a track now from the Red Centre. This is from the all-woman ensemble Katajara Kiridara, and it was recorded at the Bush Bands Bash, which is an annual event held in Alice Springs. This is from 2016. Katajara Kiridara, Two Worlds Collide.

That was Noongar singer Gina Williams with a song called Mum Bart, and it was recorded live to air for 6GME, a radio station in Western Australia. We're going to have a track now from Black Bella Music. They're a well-known and well-respected top-end band, perhaps second only to Yothu Yindi in terms of popularity up in the Northern Territory. This is a song that comes from their greatest hits, Somewhere in the Dreamtime album, and it was recorded at Barunga Festival outside of Katherine in the Northern Territory in 2012. This is Black Bella Music, Come and Dance.

That was Moju and Native Tongue, recorded at the Hamer Hall in Melbourne in 2023. Before that, we had another Central Australian band, a very popular band, the Dupi Band, and a song called Young Fellas that was recorded at the Uendamu Sports Weekend in 2009. You're listening to the First Australian Music Hour with Steve Norwood. And on today's program, we're featuring all live recordings. Next up, we've got No Fixed Address. This is a wonderful song. It's one of my favourite No Fixed Address songs. It's a feature of their live performances. And this was recorded at the Goodwood Theatre in Adelaide, when No Fixed Address were inducted into the South Australian Music Hall of Fame. The Vision.

That was the Black Armband with Wakapawan Yanak, a song from the stage show Dirt Song, which was performed by the Black Armband in October 2009 at the State Theatre, the Arts Centre in Melbourne. And because I've got some listeners with very keen ears, I need to do the correct attribution for the singers in that particular song. It featured a couple of white fellas, Jimmy Barnes and Shane Howard. We're going to have a song now. We'll go from Melbourne to Sydney. This is the ensemble Spinifex Gum performing at the Sydney Opera House, Locked Up, featuring Briggs.

0: That was Old Fitzroy from Dan Sultan, recorded live in 2010 for 4ZZZ in Brisbane. I'm going to leave you with Archie Roach. I'll be back next week with another First Australian Music Hour. Hope you've enjoyed this week's program. Thanks for listening.
1: It's the last song. It's a song about walking into doors.

And hi there. You're listening to the Dirt Music Radio Show, coming to you as it does every week from the studios of 2SER. Stuart Kipps, my name. Thanks as always. Or if it's your first time, thanks for joining me. If you're wondering what Dirt Music is all about, let me tell you. Dirt Music is a radio show about music that comes from the heart and takes absolutely no prisoners. What you're about to hear can come from right across the musical spectrum, just so long as it's made with no concession whatsoever to fad or to fashion. It's another week, another Dirt Music, lots of music to get through. Some of it's old, some of it's new, some of it, of course, is in between. Very soon we're going to be talking to Brian Jackson, who was the collaborator with Gil Scott-Heron on all of those great performances. Brian Jackson is coming to Australia for festival shows, paying tribute to the work that he and Gil Scott-Heron did together. That conversation and music coming up soon. But let's get underway with some new music. The Tedeschi Trucks Band, they're so incredibly active. They're channeling their inner Santana on a newly released performance from the Beacon Theatre in New York City on March the 20th this year. Yes, they get the albums out really quickly. We're going to be listening to their version of Soul Sacrifice, and then something new from the great Taj Mahal and the Phantom Blues Band. They've got an album out called Time, and we're going to listen to the song called Crazy About a Jukebox. That's what Dirt Music is. And hopefully enjoyable jukebox. You're listening to the show. Here we go.

0: That was our whole record, plus a song. We're just gonna take a little break and we'll be back in just a little while. Thank you so much for being here.
1: She caught my eye smoking Jones Cafe.

0: crazy over me as you crazy over that jukebox, baby, baby.
1: We have a musical liftoff on Dirt Music this week. The Tedeschi Trucks Band with a soaring version of a soaring song to start with, Santana's Soul Sacrifice, recorded live at the Beacon Theatre, March the 20th, 2026. And then after that, Taj Mahal and the Phantom Blues Band with Crazy About a Jukebox. As I mentioned, about to talk to Brian Jackson, the great collaborator with Gil Scott-Heron. But to get us in the mood for that, let's have a listen to the classic from Gil Scott-Heron, The Revolution Will Not Be Televised. And after that, I'll be chatting with Brian Jackson.

0: Brian, thank you very much for talking to me.
1: It's my pleasure, Stuart.
0: I'm a huge fan and have been for a very, very long time, so it's an honour to chat with you. So, curious, have you bought a one-way ticket so that you don't have to go back to America in 2026?
1: Oh, yeah. Well, I actually have already bought my one-way ticket to France, which is where I live right now.
0: Oh, right. Okay. So, yes, I heard you were going to move to France. So, I mean, you must despair of what is happening. And I guess I wonder what you imagine Gil would have thought of this America now compared to, you know, the America of the 60s and 70s.
1: Unfortunately, I think that neither of us have been very surprised.
0: Yes.
1: You know, some of the same things are happening that that we were talking about 50 years ago.
0: Yes.
1: You know, and which I think a lot of young people who have become familiar with our music think that we are kind of prophets, you know, because mm-hmm. that we wrote these things. They find out that we wrote these things 50 years ago, and they think that we were predicting something. But in the sad reality is that we were just commenting on something that happened 50 years ago and hasn't really changed.
0: Yeah, which is really sad.
1: Yeah.
0: Yeah. So, and how I was always curious how the two of you collaborated. I mean, was it in the room, you know, in a room together working, or were you playing and coming up with ideas and he was coming up with words? How did the two of you interact?
1: Yeah, you know, I mean, we both had a main discipline, but we both had the ability to write, to do what the other person did as well.
0: Mm-hmm.
1: And so we were just kind of it was a kind of a hand in glove approach, really. I think, you know, sometimes Gil would come up with some music and he would present it to me and I would kind of embellish it or change it a little bit, or, you know, whatever, add what it needed or whatever. And sometimes I would have something lyrically and I would take it to him and then he would complete it or make it full, mm-hmm. make it fuller. But the music always came first.
0: Right. Okay. Right. And at the time when you were making those records, I mean, did you feel, I mean, this is a, you know, a post-Coltrane, Archie Shepp, you know, there's been a lot of angry music and brilliant, astonishing music. Did you feel like outsiders, you know, that you were going against the grain with what you were performing and talking about?
1: Well, absolutely, because, you know, one of the reasons that we actually started to perform is we considered ourselves songwriters.
0: Yes.
1: And after we took a look at our growing catalog, we realized that we probably weren't going to get anybody else to perform these songs. So we, you know, we decided that it was best that probably we go out and try to perform them ourselves.
0: Yeah.
1: Yeah.
0: And the small talk at 125th and Lennox, I mean, what was that like as a performance? Because that was very early on.
1: Well, I think one thing that people don't know about that album is that it actually wasn't a live album.
0: Oh,
1: we
0: I didn't know that.
1: We recorded it in the studio. Yeah, you see?
0: Yeah.
1: And we recorded it in the same studio, actually, that we recorded the other two albums, except that we invited some of our friends to sit around a circle, to sit in a circle around the mics and, you know, to have them, they hadn't actually heard the material and just have them respond, you know, naturally to what was happening.
0: Hmm. There we go. One of the great live albums that wasn't live. and was there, when you two met, I mean, was there an immediate rapport, or did you have to work at it? I mean, were you coming at it from different perspectives and different worldviews, or was it just an immediate, you know, melding of minds and creative personalities?
1: Immediate.
0: Yes.
1: I heard a song that Gil had written for our friend Victor Brown,
0: mm-hmm.
1: And I thought the lyrics had just blown me away, and I said, "Wow, here I am trying to write lyrics that are going to take me maybe in the next 6 months to complete." And so I just thought that, I said, "Listen, I have these songs here, and, you know, what would you think about taking a stab at them?" And I played a song for him, and I saw his face when I did this song, and we had a discussion, and it became our kind of MO. He said, "Well, what was the song trying to say? What were you trying to say? What does the song say to you?"
0: Mm-hmm.
1: And we would have that brief discussion always before a song was before he started writing. And 15 minutes later, we had a song, Toast to the People.
0: Right. Wow.
1: And it happened like that, mm-hmm. effortlessly every time.
0: Right. And when was about the fourth album, was it, or fifth album that you were co-credited on the covers? I mean, was that something that, you know, did it stick with you that you wanted that, or was it something he volunteered, or it was just the way you both felt it should be?
1: Well, yeah, no, we both thought it should be that way. Gil, when Gil did the Flying Dutchman album,
0: yes,
1: it was supposed to be just an album of poetry. You know, mm-hmm. that's what he was signed to do.
0: Mm-hmm.
1: But he insisted that we had so many songs that he would like to actually perform some of these songs and get them out here. Remember, we were songwriters, so the only way that we could get paid for our songs was to have them performed somewhere. So. That was an impossibility, you know. Basically, we couldn't. The contract was already signed,
0: mm-hmm.
1: but as soon as he fulfilled that contract, then we worked to do our first production,
0: mm-hmm.
1: And that's when my name appeared. So yeah, it was the fourth album,
0: mm-hmm.
1: and as far as the other one's concerned, well, Arista got interested in signing Gil. They weren't interested in signing me, and. He was about to walk away. When he told me that, I said, well, you know what? Seeing as how they have a pretty good way of promoting things, maybe we should just take another look at it. And maybe if you just ask him if he will put my name on it, you know, I thought that it might have some benefit anyway, which he did agree to.

0: Hope you're enjoying my chat with Brian Jackson. It was such an honour and a privilege to get to talk with him. Brian Jackson coming to Australia to celebrate the work he did with Gil Scott-Heron very, very soon. He's performing, if you live in Melbourne, at the Rising Festival and as part of Vivid Life 26 in Sydney. If you don't live in either of those two cities, time to start thinking about travelling. After the first part of that conversation, we listened to Gil Scott-Heron with Brian Jackson doing Lady Day and John Coltrane. And after that, Home is Where the Hatred Is. Here's the second part of my conversation with Brian Jackson.
1: And when you stopped working together, I mean, you know, Gil had some very well documented, you know, issues with drugs and so forth, and had an episode when he came to Australia, I think the one time that he came to Australia for a blues festival. Did that cause friction between you?
2: Not directly, uh-huh. You know, because we kind of went our separate ways in 1980.
1: Yeah.
2: I heard about that incident, which was, you know, several years after that, I believe.
1: Yes.
2: Yeah.
1: Yeah. And for you, when you stopped that, and then, you know, you went on and worked with Earth, Wind and Fire and a whole bunch of people, but you weren't making your own records, unless I've missed something. Why, did you not feel it, or did you not want to? I mean, what was the... It's a long time between records.
2: I couldn't get a deal. You know, I went to 15 labels.
1: Really?
2: And... Nobody was interested. You know, a part of the problem is that the record industry has a problem counting past one. And so my contribution was kind of not really seen the way it should have been.
1: Yeah.
2: And so it was difficult for me to get work. And in that regard, you know, I was very disappointed. I really didn't, you know, care too much about what the media, you know, said about me or if they knew about me. I knew that the media would know about me if I were able to do what I do, which is make records. And so that was, you know, that was difficult. But yeah, no, I had done work with, I produced an album with Will Downing. I produced an album with Gwen Guthrie. I recorded with Kool and the Gang, went on the road with Phyllis Hyman. I continued to be active, you know, while I held down a job where I could pay the bills and feed myself and my kids.
1: Yeah.
2: For 35 years, I retired in 2017.
1: Congratulations. So, and did you keep writing, keep composing and during all of that period?
2: Yeah. Kept writing. I looked at my song, The Inventory, for my business. And so, yeah, I have a bunch of things.
1: Yeah. And today is International Jazz Day. I mean, what I'm curious, what were the cornerstones for you, you know, as an emerging musician wanting to play? I mean, were there people that loomed particularly large in your life?
2: Oh, absolutely.
1: Yeah.
2: I can remember as a kid, I can remember hearing music by Ahmad Jamal, Frank Sinatra, Ella Fitzgerald, Miles Davis, mm-hmm. of course, and so, you know, Duke Ellington. Mm-hmm. These are the people that my parents would play around the house, Max Roach and Clifford Brown, for
1: right.
2: instance.
1: Yeah. Right.
2: Yeah, giants, as yeah. you said.
1: And did you, I mean, it blows my mind to imagine the likes of Albert Ayler or Ornette Coleman or Archie Shepp or all of those incredible artists playing in really small clubs in New York. I mean, that's punk rock before there was punk rock, if you ask me. But did
2: absolutely.
1: Yeah, did you get the experience, did you get the opportunity to see some of these people, you know, play in front of, you know, maybe 70 or 80 people?
2: I did get a little bit of that as a teenager. I worked, I volunteered to work in a club in Brooklyn called The East.
1: Mm-hmm.
2: And many of those artists that you mentioned, Pharoah Sanders, for instance, mm-hmm. you know, Gary Bartz, Archie Shepp. These were people who would frequent the place. And it was, since it was a non-alcoholic establishment, I was able to actually go there. I was just at the right age. So yeah, and I had been influenced by many of the Lonnie Liston Smith and many of the artists who came through there.
1: Yeah. All right. Wow. And just because we've only got a little bit of time, so coming to Australia, I mean, have you done performances of the work that you did with Gil previously? I mean, is this part of an ongoing thing, or is this something that you've put together for Australia?
2: For years, I have been performing the music from my catalog because, you know, it's the music I'm most familiar with. I wrote it,
1: yes,
2: you know,
1: of course.
2: And so and people, when I go on the road, I've tried to do more modern songs and songs that I've written, you know, since then, but people want to hear the old stuff. And I had to get used to that. So what I did and what I do is that I keep reinventing it. You know, I keep reimagining it. And it's almost like a new song. I try to create it so that it feels like a new song. Yeah. And we'll be doing that again for this, you know, a bit, but it will still kind of have the earmarks of what I'm doing with this music now.
1: Right. So you obviously can't mess with the words, or do you mess with the words a little bit too?
2: No, I don't. Although, you know, sometimes I have to recontextualize them, you know, because, you know, it's a different time.
1: Yeah.
2: No, but the words are pretty much still accurate.
1: Yes.
2: Sadly, as we said before, but yeah.
1: Yeah. And Yasin Bey, you've worked together with him for a long time or not?
2: No. We have never actually been able to work together.
1: Oh wow!
2: But we've both expressed interest in doing so. But this will be the first time that we actually have been able to collaborate. Yeah, it's gonna be. I'm so looking forward to it. You know, I admire what he's done. I feel that he is kind of a descendant, kind of the, what we tried to do in terms of carrying on the tradition.
1: Mm-hmm. And in the shows in Australia, will, as well as doing the work that you and Gil did together, I mean, will the shows also be some of the music and the songs that you've done, you know, later, or will it, is it specifically that period of music?
2: Yeah, there's going to be some. Yeah, there's going to be like maybe one song, you know, that from the latest album, you know, because basically there is only one new song on the album. Everything else is songs that Gil and I wrote,
1: yes,
2: 50 years ago, but just you know, reimagined and kind of refreshed, yeah. Let's say.
1: And are you planning more albums? I mean, now that you've got that, you know, you've got a few things happening and the this thing called the music business seems to be embracing you again. I mean, are you going to continue doing things? Have you got projects that you're working on?
2: Don't stop, can't stop, you know. It's always flowing.
1: Yes.
2: And you know, Pete Adakwa of BBE Music has been very supportive of my creative efforts, and I'm definitely looking forward to doing more.
1: Yeah. Well, look, that's perfect for me. Thank you very, very much for your time. I really enjoyed talking
2: to
1: you.
2: My pleasure, Stuart.
1: So very excited to see you play in Australia. So
2: I'm excited to be here.
1: Yeah. Oh, and just finally, who else is coming with you? Are there other musicians or what's
2: You know what? The most of my other musicians,
1: yes,
2: are Brits. So it'll be Lex Cameron on a piano, who is my music director as well as Omar's music director. We have Carl Vandenbosch, Carl won't be coming. We'll have one of your guys, Claudio Cartagena,
1: mm-hmm,
2: percussionist, who will be joining us, and Sarah Mandaluni, who is a young up and coming pianist in London, as well as Dean Mark, well known bass player in London, and Chris Morris, the drummer. So yeah, we've got a nice team.
1: Sounds fantastic. I look forward to it very much. Thank you very, very much for your time. It's been a pleasure chatting with you.
2: Thank you as well.
1: Okay, take care.
2: Thank you.

perfect country and western song. I wrote him back a letter and I told him it was not the perfect country and western song because he hadn't said anything at all about mama or trains or trucks or prison or getting drunk. Well, he sat down and wrote another verse to the song and he

Three more diverse but all fabulous performances there. Gil Scott-Heron, after the second part of my chat with Brian Jackson, doing a gun. And as I said, Brian Jackson coming to Australia very, very soon to celebrate the work he did with Gil Scott-Heron. After that, the Ronettes with Be My Baby. It's a classic, of course it is, but I played it to acknowledge the passing of Nedra Tally Ross, who was the last surviving member of the Ronettes. There are no more Ronettes, but there are great, great records. And then David Alan Coe, the country singer, with some very, let's be polite, dodgy political attitudes in many cases, some of those songs, well. But he could sing, and he sang very well on You Never Even Called Me By My Name, a song written by Steve Goodman and John Prine. Yes, John Prine. All right, it is time for me to say goodbye to those of you taking the syndicated show. Hope you can join me next week for another Dirt Music coming to you from the studios of 2SER and around Australia, thanks to the Community Radio Network. Going to finish this portion of the show with something I discovered, heard about for the first time just a few days ago. A guy called Javen Jackson, and he's got an album of a jazzified Bob Dylan tunes. As a friend of mine said, shouldn't work, but it does. The album's called Jackson Plays Dylan, and this is his version of The Times They Are A-Changin'.

0: BBC News with Emily Thomas. Health officials in Africa have been urging those in areas affected by the latest outbreak of Ebola in the Democratic Republic of Congo to maintain strict hygiene to prevent its spread. The viral hemorrhagic fever typically kills around half of the people it infects. Thomas Mukwana in Nairobi explained what's in place to manage the outbreak.
1: Humanitarian organizations like the Medicines Sans Frontières, that's the Doctors Without Borders, and WHO have dispatched teams of experts to try and contain this virus spread. And it's only going to be something that remains to be seen over the next few days, whether this virus is contained. But one can't overstate the importance of this being contained, because the last and biggest Ebola virus outbreak in West Africa between 2014 and 2016 cost us 11,300 lives. Mm. It's important for this region and DRC to contain the spread of this virus.
0: The cruise ship that sparked international alarm after a deadly outbreak of hantavirus on board has docked at its final destination, the Dutch port of Rotterdam. Four Dutch nationals are to self-isolate at home, while 23 more crew will enter quarantine at the port. Yvonne van den Hoven is from the Municipal Health Service.
2: All the crew members aboard, these are still 25 people aboard, and this nurse and a doctor, and they all are free of any symptoms. They had, of course, a very impactful period, so they are especially tired, but they don't have any symptoms that are compatible with the hantavirus.
0: The Israeli military has raided another flotilla of boats attempting to break the Israeli naval blockade of the Gaza Strip, this time in international waters off Cyprus. The latest boats, organised by the Global Samud Flotilla activist group, had departed Turkey on Thursday. The activists have reportedly been detained by Israeli soldiers for transferal to Israel. People in Kenya have taken to the streets on the first day of a strike by owners of commercial and public transport vehicles over steep fuel price rises. Last week, Kenya's Energy and Petroleum Regulatory Authority announced a 50% increase in fuel costs caused by the war in Iran. It comes after protests over fuel prices in the Comoros Islands in the Indian Ocean. Shingai Naoka has more.
3: After days of civil unrest and deadly protests in the Comoros Islands, the government has suspended plans to increase the fuel prices by nearly 40%. Authorities there reverting to a highly subsidized price to ease the pressure on businesses and the public. More than 2 months into the US and Israel war with Iran, African governments are having to shoulder the burden of high global fuel prices or pass on the costs to consumers. Across Kenya, commuters were left stranded and some schools closed today as an indefinite strike affecting all public transport came into effect.
0: World News from the BBC. Russia and Belarus have conducted nuclear drills amid ongoing high tensions with NATO. The Belarusian Defence Ministry said they were planning to practice issues related to the delivery of nuclear munitions and preparation for their use in cooperation with Russia. It insisted the training was not directed against any other state and was no security threat in the region. On Friday, President Zelensky said Russia was seeking to draw Belarus deeper into its war with Ukraine and was assessing plans to attack a NATO country. The Maldivian government says the bodies of four Italian divers who went missing during a deep sea excursion last week have been located. An official said the bodies were found inside a 60-metre deep cave in Vavu Atoll by a team of highly trained Finnish and Maldivian divers. Spain's High Court has ordered the country's tax authorities to repay around $70 million to the singer Shakira following an 8-year legal dispute. She welcomed the ruling, saying it set the record straight after what she said were years of brutal public exposure and orchestrated campaigns to destroy her reputation. Colin Patterson has more.
4: Hits like Hips Don't Lie made Shakira millions, but her earnings prompted a huge tax dispute in Spain. In 2011, the singer was married to the Spanish footballer Gerard Piqué, who was playing for Barcelona, and the tax authorities considered Shakira to be a resident of the country. Now the National Court has overturned that decision.
0: On his first day in the job, the BBC's new boss has said he must decide how to make more than $600 million worth of cuts. Max Britton said the BBC has never been more needed, but that tough choices were unavoidable to tackle significant financial pressures. The cuts are expected to see up to 2,000 staff laid off. And that's the latest world news from the BBC.
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9: Where are the poets and intellectuals of this time? The innovative minds, the intelligentsia, those that are breaking down the barriers and choosing a bohemian existence, escaping from dreary suburban ideals and materialistic death traps. Where are these engaging people? The risk takers, the revolutionaries, those living apart from this big unrest, those escaping the sterility of corporate junkies who get high on materialistic consumption.

Bohemian Beat. We will journey beyond the horizon and find the artists living on the edge, going down into the murky waters of their very existence, where these brave souls have re-emerged with art that is challenging, original, and brutal. You have tuned into The Bohemian Beat, your weekly dose of poetic comprehension, where beauty bites back and words refuse to behave. Today we follow a restless ghost chasing freedom from open roads that seduce and abandon, through mystical lands of longing and deserts of the soul, past whispered letters and defiant roars, all the way to the scarred but unbroken voices that carry the stories and still cry for freedom. Buckle up, sophisticated souls. This journey is luminous, lonely, and fiercely alive. First, let's settle in with some music.

0: That was Christa Berg, reminding us the road to freedom is rarely smooth. Yet every road eventually crosses a battlefield or a quiet grave. Walt Whitman sends a mother's grief rising like smoke from the Civil War fields in his poem, Come Up From the Fields, Father. While Tennyson's Locksley Hall dreams of futures still painfully out of reach.
1: Come up from the fields, Father. Come up from the fields, Father. Here's a letter from our Pete. And come to the front door, Mother. Here's a letter from thy dear son. Lo, 'tis autumn. Lo, are the trees deeper green, yellower and redder, cool and sweeten Ohio's villages, with leaves fluttering in the moderate wind, where apples ripe in the orchards hang, and grapes on trellised vines. Smell you the smell of the grapes on the vines? Smell you the buckwheat where the bees were lately buzzing? Above all, lo, the sky so calm, so transparent after the rain, and with wondrous clouds. Below, too, all calm, all vital and beautiful, and the farm prospers well. Down in the fields, all prospers well. But now from the fields comes Father, come at the daughter's call, and come to the entry, Mother, to the front door, come right away. Fast as she can, she hurries. Something ominous, her steps trembling. She does not tarry to smooth her hair or adjust her cap. Open the envelope quickly. Oh, this is not our son's writing, yet his name is signed. Oh, a strange hand writes for our dear son, oh, stricken mother's soul. All swims before her eyes, flashes with back. She catches the main words only. Sentences broken. Gunshot wound in the breast. Cavalry skirmish. Taken to hospital. At present low, but will be soon better. And now the single figure to me, amid all teeming and wealthy Ohio, with all its cities and farms, sickly white in the face and dull in the head, very faint by the jamb of her door leans. Grieve not so, dear mother. The just-grown daughter speaks through her sobs. The little sisters huddle around, speechless and dismayed. See, dearest mother, the letter says Pete will soon be better. Alas, poor boy, he will never be better. Nor, maybe, needs to be better, that brave and simple soul. While they stand at home at the door, he is dead already. The only son is dead. But the mother needs to be better. She with thin form, presently dressed in black, by day her meals untouched, and then at night fitfully sleeping, often waking, in the midnight waking, weeping, longing with one deep longing. Oh, that she might withdraw unnoticed, silent from life, escape and withdraw, to follow, to seek, to be with her dear dead son.

0: That's McLean Colston and Sol Rose with Tennyson's Restless Vision. And before that, Whitman's devastating telegram from the front. Lord Alfred Tennyson knew the weight of crossing from this world into the next. Battling grief and doubt, he wrote Crossing the Bar, a quiet, luminous prayer to meet the pilot face to face when the final tide turns.
1: Crossing the Bar, Alfred Lord Tennyson. Sunset and evening star, and one clear call for me, and may there be no moaning of the bar when I put out to sea. But such a tide as moving seems asleep, too full for sound and foam, when that which drew from out the boundless deep turns again home. Twilight and evening bell, and after that, the dark. And may there be no sadness of farewell when I embark. For though from out our bourne of time and place the flood may bear me far, I hope to see my pilot face to face when I have crossed the bar.

0: listening to The Bohemian Beat, broadcasting nationally since 2007 across the Community Radio Network. We just heard Andrew White, Seeing Things Others Can't Understand. And before that, Lewis Zorich reading Tennyson's Serene Acceptance of Death. From mystical lands to frozen wastelands, Robert Frost takes us deeper into desert places, where the empty spaces between stars are nothing compared to the voids inside a man. Frost stares straight into the abyss and dares you to blink first. And right when the silence becomes unbearable, Kate Bostany whispers the question every ghost wants to ask. Mind if I stay?
1: Desert places. Snow falling and night falling. Fast, oh fast, in a field I looked into going past. And the ground almost covered smooth in snow. But a few weeds and stubble showing last. The woods around it have it. It is theirs. All animals are smothered in their lairs. I am too absent-spirited to count. The loneliness includes me unawares. And lonely as it is, that loneliness will be more lonely ere it will be less. A blanker whiteness of benighted snow, with no expression, nothing to express. They cannot scare me with their empty spaces between stars, on stars where no human race is. I have it in me so much nearer home to scare myself with my own desert places.

0: You are listening to The Bohemian Beat, where even the void has a soundtrack. Kata Bustani pleading to linger like smoke and Frost mapping the geography of loneliness. From those desert places, we stumble into greener yet still haunted memories. Siegfried Sassoon recalling the Wield of Youth before the trenches tore it apart, followed by Northern Pikes reminding us that green fields can hide old blood.
1: April 1905. While attempting to compose an outline of my own mental history, I have sometimes been interrupted by a nudging suspicion that I am not recording the past as it really was. Can it have contained so much that was intensely felt, I ask myself? Can it have been so amiably experienced, so intelligently observed? And I feel the unbending visages of the realists reproving me for failing to imitate their awful and astringent example. Let me therefore be on the safe side and offer a semi-apologetic confession of my inability to describe my early life in a dismal and dissatisfied tone of voice. All human beings desire to be glad. I prefer to remember my own gladness and good luck, and to forget, whenever I can, those moods and minor events which made me low-spirited and unresponsive. Be at your best, vision enchanting, I cry. When the sun comes out on cherry orchards in full bloom, the footpath across the fields that went to Benchley and its bells goes also toward unadventured morning lands of heart and head, which chime and chime again with innocent unconcern. O world, be happy for my sake. Would you have me halt the next stile where the path goes between young green corn to doubt the existence of an all-wise providence? Would you have me claim that I overheard no heavenly message in the song of the skylark and deny the young felicity I felt when gazing across the dreaming richness of the weald? Would you have me exchange all this for the doldrums of precocious disillusionment? I do not think so, and what's more, I cannot do it. Not that it would make much difference if I did now and then become glumly communicative about myself as I was at my adolescent worst. Turning the page, you would sigh and hope for something better to follow. For it is humanly certain that most of us remember very little of what we have read. To open almost any book a second time is to be reminded that we had forgotten well nigh everything that the writer told us. Parting from the narrator and his narrative, we retain only a fading impression, and he, as it were, takes the book away from us and tucks it under his arm. Thus, for the great majority, these words will pass by, even as my figure vanishes on that footpath over the fields. A cloud crosses the sun, and the cherry orchards lose their moment of entrancement. Dream-led youth has crossed the next stile and rambled on, and you, who watched him pass, will soon forget. But it was a moment of poetic discovery that I showed you, and the April morning was like youth itself, heedless and happy. Be grateful, therefore, and share my gratitude that I lived in such a pleasant region. For in those days, I found no fault with the world, and did not foresee that it would, in my lifetime, alter much.

0: This is a Bohemian Beat. I'm Riddy, and we just heard the Northern Pikes painting those deceptively peaceful green fields. And before them, Sassoon's Elegy for a Lost Golden Age. Now the tone shifts again from pastoral memory to urgent, intimate despair. Actress Kathleen Turner delivers Ariel Dorfman's correspondence, a letter that might be love, might be accusation, might be the last words between two people who no longer share the same world. Then the wind itself begins to answer.
1: Correspondence. To all those who voted for Salvador Allende in Chile's last free presidential election on September 4th, 1970. Ariel Dorfman. For many days after they came for you, letters kept coming for weeks, for months. Letters that I've saved from people who knew you. Then people found out. They always find out. The letters stopped coming and the visits dwindled away to a trickle after a rainstorm. I thought about sending them back opened, unread, with a note. My daughter, Carolina, regrets she is unable to respond. That's how you say these things. That's how I learned to say them. But they stick to my hand. I don't want to mail them. Your friends are inside, the ones you didn't bring home. The people who were your friends, if only I knew what they were saying to you, what they are saying and what they said, those people I never knew and who were different from me. But one doesn't open other people's mail. That's a basic rule of good breeding. There's someone, though, who keeps writing. Every year, there's a card dated September 4th and underneath an illegible signature. I will always remember, says the card, that September 4th until the day I die. And then the illegible signature. Who knows who it's from? Because toward the end, we didn't talk much. You wanted to move out for political reasons, for other reasons. You called me old-fashioned. You said I didn't understand you. You used to tell me everything. You come to me with all your troubles, and little by little, you locked yourself in. And I heard the key in the door of your room. And we didn't talk anymore. I may be very old-fashioned, but I knew it would come to no good. No good. I told you, and you wouldn't. You wouldn't listen. So, all I know about the young man is that after so much time, he still sends you the same words of love every year. Don't worry. If he ever visits you, if he comes for you someday, don't worry. I'll know what to do. When I open the door, he'll ask for you. I'd like to take him to your room to see the bed with sheets all clean and white and ironed. We change them every week. I'd like him to see the dolls in the mirror and the letters on the night table, but it's not proper for me to do that. It's the first time he's come to see you. We'd better go right to the living room. I'll offer him some tea. Then I'll get the letters and his cards as well. You don't have to worry. I'll be discreet, very discreet. I won't ask his name, his profession. We'll talk about you only if he wants to, calmly, as if you were on a trip or expected home soon. I'm old-fashioned, it's true. And maybe I didn't understand you. But you can be sure of this. With a friend so loyal, I'll know how to behave. Before he leaves, I'll allow myself to ask for one favor. I'll ask him to keep writing. I hope you won't be angry. I hope I'm doing the right thing. To keep writing every year, the same cards, the same words as before. I'll keep putting them in order in a little packet on the night table. I know that's not how one does things. I know it's not good breeding. But you don't know how I like to think the day will come when we read the September 4th cards together, the two of us, talking beside your night table.

isn't in the remembering. Maybe it's in the search, the longing. This empty space you left behind is the most beautiful note of all.

0: beauty isn't in the remembering. Maybe it's in the search, the longing. 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Whispers in the wind. I hear you now. Not with my ears, but with my soul. Goodbye, beautiful ghost.
1: Ibrahim Abou, letting the wind carry secrets we're almost afraid to hear. And before that, Kathleen Turner, voicing Ariel Dorfman's raw correspondence from the edge. That wind carries us straight into defiance. Jamaican-American poet Claude McKay, writing in the bloody summer of 1919, gave us the battle cry, "If We Must Die," a sonnet that turns the cornered into cornered lions. From that roar, we move to a modern cry for horrore, freedom, that refuses to stay silent.
2: If We Must Die is the poem that makes me a poet among colored Americans. Yet, frankly, I have never regarded myself as a Negro poet. I have always felt that my gift of song was something bigger than the narrow confining limits of any one people and its problems. Even though many of my themes were racial, I wrote my poems to make a universal appeal. When If We Must Die was first published in 1919, it was denounced by many conservative white leaders as evidence of a new spirit among Negroes. Senator Henry Cabot Lodge read it into the records of Congress. But times change, and so I was not at all surprised when during the Nazi air blitz on Britain, an English anthologist requested the use of If We Must Die for an anthology of verse. But I was surprised by what happened when I turned on my radio one morning in 1944. A commentator was telling about the death of a young white American soldier on the Russian front. The commentator went on to say that the youth was a lover of poetry, and he proceeded to read one of five poems which had been discovered on the dead youth's body. And he read If We Must Die. The commentator did not mention the name of the author, Claude McKay, nor did he state that the poem was the work of a colored man. Perhaps he did not know, but I felt profoundly gratified and justified. I felt assurance that If We Must Die was just what I intended it to be, a universal poem. And wherever men are pressed with their backs against the wall, abused, outraged, and murdered, whether they are minorities or nations, black or brown or yellow or white, Catholics or Protestants or pagans fighting against the terror, If We Must Die could be appropriately read. If we must die, let it not be like hogs, hunted and penned in an inglorious pot, while round us bark the mad and hungry dogs, making their mock at our accursed lot. If we must die, oh, let us nobly die, so that our precious blood may not be shed in vain. Then even the monsters we defy shall be constrained to honor us, though dead. Oh, kinsmen, we must meet the common foe. Though far outnumbered, let us show us brave, and for their thousand blows, deal one death blow. What though before us lies the open grave? Like men, we'll face the murderer's cowardly pack, pressed to the wall, dying but fighting back.

upon a time in the little Middle East, there was a fascist settler entity on a killing spree. They pillaged the innocent villagers to steal their dignity. It's simple, this literal misery's a drug to industry. In case you're wondering, the place is Philistine. From little Italy to Greece and the streets of the Philippines. They know the name, even Algeria felt the guillotine.

0: You are listening to the Bohemian Beat. And that was Harris J demanding Hurria with Fire. And Claude McKay teaching us how to die standing up. We started today chasing freedom down an open road. We arrive now at Mau Power's Freedom, featuring the raw and withered voice of Archie Roach, keeper of stories, survivor who walked through fire and kept singing. In every cracked note you hear the true cost, the pain endured, the life survived, the unbroken cry that says, "We have survived." The restless ghost we followed has found its answer. Freedom is not only the road, it is the scars, the stories, and the voices that...
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how you going out there? Aloha, aloha, aloha. Come right on in. As always, you have somehow found this audio venue that's known as the Tiki Lounge Remix. My name is Seth Jordan. I'm your host and the DJ in this lounge, and we are the home of creative Sonic Exotica, where every week I bring you the very latest in global world music sounds, digital beats, contemporary jazz, all the good music that comes somehow into my ears and I share with you here in the program. And in the first hour of this edition, we've got a new collaborative Italian, Puerto Rican, and Cuban mix out of New York City. We've got a Portuguese producer finding some new inspiration in Africa, new multicultural music from Montreal, Canada-based DJ with guests from Colombia in South America and Nigeria in West Africa. We've got a new album from a well-known Malian diva finally landing in full, and more of that good techno tabla from India and the USA. We've also got some traditional music from the Amazon linking up with UK producers. It's all coming your way in this first hour of the

And we're going to kick things off by heading to New York City and DJ Nicodemus. He's been going there for quite some time. He's got his own label, a couple of them actually. One of them's called Wonder Wheel, and he's got a new track out on it where he teams up with Gabriel Passo, an Italian virtuoso percussionist, multi-instrumentalist, and producer. And it's called La Conga Villa. And it also features Flaco Nava, Puerto Rican singer, and Carlos Sardou, a Cuban composer and trumpet virtuoso. It's a packed mix, Nicodemus and Gabriel Passo, right here in the Tiki Lounge.

Yeah, and that's a track called Masa. It's the title track from a new album by the wonderful Malian diva Fatoumata Jawara. I've been playing you a few singles off that over the last few weeks and months or so. The full album is finally out. It's on the No Format label. And Fatoumata Jawara has really become one of the leading female singers out of Mali in recent years. Lots of good albums, a wonderful, wonderful live show. And I think this new album will further her career all that much more. That's the title track from it. Here's another track from it. This one's called Lahidu from Mali, the great, great singer Fatoumata Jawara from the new album Masa. And you're hearing it right here in the Tiki Lounge Remix.

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In unity and strength, we will ignite a flame. So listen carefully.

lessly told. Yet, we're more than their profits, more than their gain. We are the stone that's breaking their reign. Let's inspire ourselves from the likes of Fela Kuti, Bob Marley, and all the freedom fighters. We dismantle their systems, sever their ties. Amilcar Cabral's courage, Selassie's might. We march through the darkness, claiming our right. Are you hearing me?

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1: Together we rise, divided we fall. So remember, sisters and brothers, we shall not and we will not give up on this fight.

on a track called This Is a Revolution from an EP of the same name. That's Portuguese producer Bodhisattva, who's been very prolific of late, finding a bit of inspiration in Africa there with special guests Afrika and Zora on the vocals there. It's out on Bodhisattva's own label called Offering. This Is a Revolution. Well, there's another new EP out from English veterans Transglobal Underground. It's called Doing the Moonshine. I don't care for that main track too much, but there's another one on here called Darjeeling Train, and it's not too bad at all. They've been on the scene forever. Some of the originals are still involved. Let's have a listen to it. Transglobal Underground from the EP Doing the Moonshine. Darjeeling Train. The train is coming. Right here in the Tiki Lounge.

Yeah, and that's a track called Time Stretcher, and it comes from the king of Indian techno tabla, Mr. Kirsch Kale. I played you a couple tracks from this brand new album the other week. The album's out now called Dust. It's on the Six Degrees label. And Kirsch Kale, who's based in New York these years, taking the Indian tabla to all sorts of electronic places. He's been part of a number of collaborations over the years, probably the best one being the group called Tabla Beat Science, which was put together by bassist and producer Bill Laswell. Also featured the great and late Zakir Hussain and many other performers. Here's a track from the new album that's dedicated to that. It's called Tabla Beat Scientist. Once again, from the brand new album out called Dust, this is percussionist Kirsch Kale on the electronic tabla right here in the Tiki Lounge.

a teacher never teaches. The student learns. A student must inspire the teacher to teach, or else there's no point in it. The student learns.

Yeah, and that's a track called Balambele. And it comes from a fellow who goes by the moniker of Soul of Zoo, Z-O-O. Soul of Zoo, he's actually a French DJ and producer who's been based in Montreal in Canada since 2016. And he's developed a lot of collaborations with multicultural artists living in Montreal, which is really quite extensive. And on that track, he teamed up with a Colombian artist named Mateo. So Soul of Zoo, whose real name is Benjamin, teaming up with Mateo from Colombia on a brand new album out called Connection on the Cosmo Vision label. Here's another track from the same album. This is called Je Vis Pour Le Moment, I See in the Moment. Soul of Zoo, this time with Nigerian artist Auradik, A-L-R-A-D-I-K. Soul of Zoo, from France originally, but now based in multicultural Montreal in Canada. Teaming up with Nigerian Auradik from the album Connection, right here in the Tiki Lounge.

0: Could knowing what makes people happy result in better policy and political decisions? Increasingly, researchers are studying well-being to gain a more comprehensive understanding of issues that affect the way we live. It's an idea whose time has come, notes senior fellow Carol Graham as she explains the economics of happiness.
1: Of happiness.

And it comes from a new album out called Shamans in Space on the Liquid Sound Design label. And it comes from a very unusual collaboration between shamanic elders from the Guarani and Kiowa indigenous communities in Brazil, working in the studios with three unusual Western musicians, Martin Glover, also known as Youth, and Matt Black from the Cold Cut Group, as well as a fellow named Timon Dog, an English singer-songwriter, multi-instrumentalist, who worked with people like The Clash and was a member of Joe Strummer's last band, The Mescaleros. So you got a bunch of English producers working with traditional shamanic singers from the depths of Amazon in Brazil. It's part of something called the Sounding Futures Project, which brought all these people together, and a core condition was that all the most sacred chants of the shamans, understood as powerful incantations, would not be remixed or interfered with at all themselves, and that respect extended through the entire production, even though the English DJs were mixing in other sounds while not touching the shamanic vocals themselves. Here's a bit of another track from it. This translates as Long Dance, once again, from deepest Brazil, the Guarani and Kiowa elders, featuring Matt Black, Youth, and Timon Dog, from the new album out called Shamans in Space, right here in the Tiki Lounge.

And that is just about all the time we've got for this first hour of the Tiki Lounge Remix. I do hope you and your own good community station are hanging around for the second hour. Plenty more wonderful, more music coming your way in that second hour. And the program, of course, is produced in the studios of 2 Triple BFM in Bellinger, New South Wales. That's on Goombanga country. And it's distributed all around this big land thanks to the good folks at the Community Radio Network, CRN. With thanks as well to the good folk at the Community Broadcasting Foundation for their continued support. See you in the second hour.

And that's a track called Te Moana o Te Hiroa. And that comes from Tahitian-French duo Vatiani. We haven't heard from them for a while. Nice to hear a new track. Hopefully there's a new full album on the way from them, featuring Vatiani herself on guitars and vocals and her husband Luke on ukulele on that track. They do some beautiful music. She was born and raised in Tahiti. They go back and forth between there and France, where Luke is from. And it's always good music from Vatiani. That's V-A-I-T-E-A-N-I, Vatiani. And the duo are starting us off for this second hour of the Tiki Lounge Remix, where we've also got a Scottish DJ who heads down to Cuba musically. Very modern Los Angeles production meets traditional Chinese sounds. We've got a Caribbean climate science soundtrack. An American superstar remixes his own track with a little help from people down in Mexico. We've got some Latin jazz this hour from Italy. And we celebrate what would have been Miles Davis's 100th birthday. All that coming up in this second hour of the program. And right now, I do want to go to that Caribbean climate science soundtrack. There's a fellow from there from the island of St. Lucia. His name is Taj Weeks. That's W-E-E-K-E-S. Taj Weeks. He's been on the scene there in the Caribbean for quite some time and very involved at the forefront of climate and environmental activism in the Caribbean. He's got a brand new song out, and it's simply called Climate Justice. It's out on the Jata label. He's got almost a feminine voice. And it's a really strong one. Taj Weeks from St. Lucia in the Caribbean. And you're hearing it right here in the Tiki Lounge Remix.

on a track called Shanghai Dreams. That's the sound of Beibei, spelled B-E-I-B-E-I. She's a Chinese exponent of the instrument known as the guzheng, which is a multi-stringed zither-like instrument, not unlike the Japanese koto. And Beibei is based in Los Angeles in California in the USA these years. Very fine performer, and she's got a brand new album out called Two Moons. Played you a couple tracks from that the other week, and the full album has now been released independently by Beibei. Two Moons. Here's another track from it. This one's called Cruising in Snow on the guzheng Beibei, with production from Paul Elliott on the electronic mix, right here in the Tiki Lounge.

Die Bailando. That comes from Scottish DJ Anti-Flo, who's a guy, not a woman, Anti-Flo, and he's helped out on that track by another fellow named Eric Alejandro, or at least he was called that back in 2015 when that track was originally recorded. These days, he's known better as Simafunk, C-I-M-A-F-U-N-K, Simafunk. He's made quite

remade by Antiflow, whose own real name is Brian D'Souza. He's originally from Scotland. He's been making a bit of a name for himself on the UK scene for quite a few years now, playing around with a variety of different styles, and it has quite a Latin feel on this new three-track EP from him called Havana Sessions. As I said, recorded originally in 2015, but redone for this new release. And here's a track called Havana City, which features British Ghanaian soul singer and songwriter, DJ and record producer Andrew Ashong. So we've got Antiflow from Scotland, Andrew Ashong from Britain and Ghana, and all put together in the UK, right here in the Tiki Lounge.

And that's the familiar voice of Mr. David Byrne on the track Quelle est la raison? What is the reason? It's a remade version of a song that he included just a few months ago on a brand new album out from him called Who is the Sky? That's a more Mexican version, and it features Grammy Award-winning Mexican singer Miss Natalie Lafourcade, and it's produced by the Mexican Institute of Sound. Mr. David Byrne, of course, originally from Talking Heads, and he's included Latin sounds in his music for many, many years, has his own record labels as well. That one in particular is out on the Matador label, and it's always good to hear David Byrne, who's been doing some great stage shows over the last number of years, receiving high praise in all directions. What is the reason? The Mexican version, right here in the Tiki Lounge. Well, there's a jazz group working out of Italy that goes by a number of different names. Sometimes they record as the Le Greco Brothers, other times as Soul Stance, and this most recent time, they got a new name called Bossamore, as in Bossa Nova, B-O-S-S-A-M-O-R, Bossamore. They've got a new album out under that name called Hot Latin Spirits on the Irma label, and this is the Aspiro Samba. Bossamore, right here in the Tiki Lounge Remix.

and over some very Miles-ish music. That's just about all the time we've got for this edition of the Tiki Lounge Remix. You're listening to the sounds of Mr. Jason Miles, who is an architect, producer for some of Miles' great work. Tutu, Amanda, Siesta, albums like that. He's just put out this new track called 100 Miles to celebrate what would have been Miles Davis's 100th birthday this month. And of course, the Tiki Lounge Remix is produced in the studios of 2BBB FM in Bellingen, New South Wales. That's on Goombangir country. And it's heard on over 65 community stations all around this big land every single week, like the excellent one that you're listening to right now. 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And my reminder that if you'd like more information about anything you've heard on this week's program, I do post up a full playlist each week on the program's own Facebook page. 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My name is Seth Jordan. Closing up the Tiki Lounge for yet another week. Hope you can come back and join me again next time on your own ultra-fabulous local community radio station. Adios, amigos. Ciao, ciao for now. See you next time. Leaving you with a little bit more of Jason Miles celebrating the 100th birthday of...

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2: and Peter Fogarty.
1: Let's get the show on the road with Kid Ory.
2: Yeah, Kid Ory's Creole Jazz Band. The lineup this time was Mutt Carey on cornet, Kid Ory on trombone, Omer Simeon on clarinet, Buster Wilson on piano, Bud Scott on guitar, Ed Garland on bass and Alan Redd on drums. This was recorded Los Angeles, August 3rd, 1944 in the West, but the name of the song is South.

0: Kidori's Creole Jazz Band, recorded in August of 1944, with Kidori doing some lovely lyrical stuff in the background, and that was South.
1: Well, now we're going to New York City, December 30th, 1938. We've got Pete Johnson on piano. We've also got Big Joe Turner. And the song is appropriately called Roll 'em Pete.

0: Oh, Big Joe Turner there with Roland Pete, which is entirely appropriate. That's a lovely example of that style of piano.
1: Yes.
0: The left hand really busy. And that was from 1938. Now, Peter, do you know the name of Sigmund Freud's wife?
1: Not really, no.
0: Well, let me enlighten you. Her name was Martha Bernays.
1: Right.
0: They, when they were, after they were engaged, were apart for about 4 years.
1: Right.
0: Because she was with her family in Hamburg and he was studying in various places or in Vienna. But people have studied the letters between them. Freud, apparently, in those letters, showed clearly what sort of wife he expected Martha to be. Devoted, deferential, and wholly dedicated to making a stable and supportive home.
1: Right.
0: Now, why do you think I'm telling you that?
1: We've got a song here, the Shorty Rogers Orchestra. It was recorded in Los Angeles on the 2nd of April, 1953. And the name of the song is The Sweetheart of Sigmund Freud.

0: Well, that was called The Sweetheart of Sigmund Freud, and she would have been quite a loud lady from the evidence of that track.
1: Yes.
0: Shorty Rogers leading his orchestra, 1953.
1: We've got Bunk Johnson now. We've got Bunk Johnson on the trumpet, George Lewis on the clarinet, Jim Robinson on the trombone, Lawrence Moreno on the banjo, Alcide Parvagueux on bass, Baby Dodds on the drums, and this was recorded in New Orleans in either July or August 1944, and it's that song that everyone seems to have recorded. You know, it's just even today people still do it. It's C.C. Rider.

0: Bunk Johnson leading his group there in 1944, New Orleans. And we suspect that that was one of the recordings, he made quite a few, in a room above Grunewald's music shop. Certainly the acoustics of that recording made it very clear it wasn't a recording studio.
1: Yes, it sounded like a hall, which I think they might have been even trying to approximate.
0: Yes, that could be so. I guess the couple of well-known members of the band there were George Lewis playing clarinet and Baby Dodds playing the drums, along with Bunk playing the trumpet. You're listening to some jazz with Peter and Ross, and we're moving on now to Woody Herman.
1: That's it, and going back to the 14th of April 1938 with Twin City Blues.
0: Now, which are the Twin Cities in question?
1: Yes, we're trying to work that one out. There's so many of them.
0: Well, let's go with Minneapolis and St. Paul.

0: Woody Herman and his orchestra, a recording there from 1938. Well, was it Minneapolis and St. Paul? Hard to say. Anyway, that was the Twin City Blues.
1: We've got Johnny Hartman now, and he's on the vocals. Hank Jones is on the piano. Milt Hinton on the bass. Elvin Jones on the drums. This was recorded 1963 on October 9.
0: Yeah, and at that time, he was Johnny Hartman was 40 years old, because he was born in 1923.
1: Right.
0: Wonderful baritone voice, Johnny Hartman. He'd been quite a child prodigy. He'd studied piano and voice when he was 8 and then got a vocal scholarship to Chicago Music College in 1939 and then resumed his career after the war. I think we'll say a bit more about Johnny shortly, but let's have a listen to him first.
1: And the song is Kiss and Run,

0: And that was Johnny Hartman, recorded in 1963 with Kiss and Run.
1: In 2009, the singer Kurt Elling released an album called Dedicated to You. Subtitled, Kurt Elling sings the music of Coltrane and Hartman. There was a famous recording put out, a collaboration between Johnny Hartman and John Coltrane, the tenor sax player. So I thought we'd have a listen to Kurt Elling. He wrote a poem about that recording. And so let's have a listen to that. And then we'll listen to Kurt singing a song that appeared on the album. It's worth mentioning the musicians here. Kurt's got his trio with him, Lawrence Hobgood playing the piano, Clark Summons bass, and Ulysses Owens on the drums. Ulysses Owens has gone on to pretty good things recently. And as well as that, he's got a string quartet.
0: Right.
1: And the name of the string quartet is Ethel.
0: Good.
1: Wonderful name for a string quartet. This is a live recording made at the Lincoln Center. Let's hear Ethel and Kurt Elling.
2: That sweet expression, the smile you gave me, it's easy to remember. Or is it? A poetic jazz memory. It's March of 1963. In mid-morning New Jersey, two musicians drive through the snowbound suburban landscape on their way to a recording session. One, an intensely dedicated musical explorer, has of late been studying the way singers breathe and hopes he will hear Frank Sinatra on the radio so he can consider one more notion before the session. The other, an experienced song stylist, wonders whether he'll ever hear his own voice over the airwaves. The two men met only last week and have only played a few pieces together, the singer sitting in informally at a club in Manhattan. The singer is a little concerned that the band was going to break into some of the wild stuff he's heard them play. But the band leader, a gentle and positive man,

The two are joking and smoking and talking about the songs they will record today. They carry no charts and have made no formal musical arrangements or even had a real rehearsal. Everyone at the session will know the tunes already, each man having performed them in 100 different contexts. No one at the session will need to be told what to do or what to play. The band is so well acquainted that any mood that needs to be established will come naturally. As the cats in the car talk about what is to come, over the car's radio comes Nat Cole singing Lush Life. Though he doesn't know all the words, out of fun, the singer joins in anyway, and the two add one more tune to the set list. When they get to the studio, they end up recording it in one take. In fact, they do everything in one take. Almost the entire record, except You Are Too Beautiful, where they do a second take because of a dropped drumstick. In 3 or 4 hours, they're done. Laughter, handshakes, the long drive home. Just a year or so later, John Coltrane will go on to the highest artistic peaks, leading this same band in the creation of Crescent and A Love Supreme, arguably the defining works of his career and among the most beloved and respected in the history of recorded music. Although Johnny Hartman will go on to make some great ballad records after this one, including some attempting to echo the magic of the one he makes with Train, most go unnoticed upon their release. Broad fame will elude Hartman until well after his death. But we remember them both. We're jazz people. And for us, it's easy.

0: Kurt Elling there at the Lincoln Center in New York, and that was dedicated to you. Before that, we heard his poem, his tribute to Johnny Hartman and John Coltrane, to the theme of It's Easy to Remember. Nice album, that one, that's called Dedicated to You. Kurt Elling, came out in 2009. This is Hot, Sweet and Jazzy, a program made at The Pulse in Geelong for the Community Radio Network. Look us up on Facebook and email hotsweetandjazzy@gmail.com.
1: We're going now to Montsalvat, the jazz bands of Montsalvat. We've got Chris Ludovic's Society Syncopators from 1991 with Fine Brown Frame.

0: And we had Carol Harris doing the singing there with the Society Syncopators, as they were known at the time, which was 1991. And, of course, that was Fine Brown Frame. Peter and I were reminiscing about various versions of that. Lou Rawls did a very good one. Peter, what's next?
1: Well, we've got the Australian Jazz Quartet with Dick Healy on flute, alto, clarinet and bass, Eric Buddle on tenor and bassoon, Bryce Rhode on piano and Jack Brockenshaw on vibes and drums. Now, this was almost done as a demo, so it mightn't be studio quality, but the players are so good you don't mind a few little sort of sonic imperfections in the background. So as somebody once said, it's like the faults in fine leather, a proof of authenticity. Anyway, here they are with A Foggy Day in London Town.

0: And that was Les Barnard's Jazz Band, recorded in Melbourne on the 24th of November 1950. We had Bob Barnard on clarinet, Teach Bray Teach Bray on clarinet, Doc Willis on trombone, Len Barnard on piano, Graham Fitzgibbon on banjo, Bill Fredrickson on bass, and Fred Whitworth on drums. And the song was That Mesmerising Rag.
1: Indeed it was. And before that, we had A Foggy Day, performed in a quite different style by the Australian Jazz Quartet, who were quite famous for travelling in the United States in the 50s. They were active roughly between 54 and 58. They performed with, amongst others, Dave Brubeck, Jerry Mulligan and Carmen McRae. You're listening to some jazz with Ross and Peter.
0: Well, now we have Ian Burrows and friends. The friends are Noel Flakemore on trumpet, vocals and bird whistles, Kevin Harrington on clarinet, tenor sax, Ian Burrows himself on trombone and percussion and bird whistles, Aileen Lucas on piano, Hannah Lockie on bass. This was recorded at the Gordon as part of the jazz course on June the 11th, 2000, and the song is Cherry Pink and Apple Blossom White.

0: Well, that was quite something, wasn't it? Yes. Cherry pink and apple blossom white. And that was Noel Flakemore playing the trumpet there so expertly. A recording made back in the year 2000. Yeah, enjoyed that, Peter.
1: Yes, yes.
2: Hot, sweet and jazz.

0: And that was Andrew Nolte and his orchestra, recorded the 15th of July 2012 with Blue. We had Andrew Nolte on reeds, Dario Ogren on tenor sax, Robert Rizzo on trumpet and cornet, Robert Moffat on trombone, Campbell Shaw on tenor banjo, Aaron Richard on the sousaphone and the piano, Michael McQuaid on the piano, and Ben Braithwaite on the drums. And that was Blue.
1: And so ends Hot, Sweet and Jazzy for another week. Thanks for your company. Our email address is hotsweetandjazzy@gmail.com. And we're on Facebook too. See you again next time. Until then, bye-bye from Ross Williamson
0: and Peter Fogarty.

0: Hi, thanks so much for your company today. I hope you've had a terrific week and you've been kicking goals, no matter what that means for you. I found myself reflecting a little bit over the last few days on some of the feedback that I've received from you. A few of you have asked me if I could let you hear more from my special guests. So sometimes I do come across people who turn out to be really great interviews, who quite frankly deserve more time. This week I've had the pleasure of chatting to a guy called John Ilsley, who boasts both a great story as well as some truly awesome music. So this week I want to bring you more of him and more of his music. For those of you who don't instantly recognise the name, John is the English musician best known for being the bass guitarist and founding member of English rock band Dire Straits. I caught up with John to chat about his new book, My Life in Dire Straits, as well as his latest solo album, simply called Eight. He was really captivating, and I hope you enjoy hearing from him as much as I enjoyed chatting with him. John Ilsley, it's terrific to meet you. Welcome to A Breath of Fresh Air. Wow, what a career you've enjoyed so far. You're going to have to walk me through it, but let's start at the most recent things and work our way back. You've got a book out, you've got a new album out, a solo album, which is your eighth solo album. Could you tell us a little bit about both of those?
1: Well, they were projects which were really not planned, to be honest. But then we had lockdown. And for people who do music and do a bit of writing and stuff, it was the ideal time to indulge, if you like, because there wasn't anything else going on. I mean, literally, everything just came to, probably in Australia, everything came to a standstill.
0: Yeah, it was the
1: same. The phone didn't ring, you know, nobody was doing anything. And I had a few ideas for some songs, so I started with that. And before the lockdown started, actually, let me just go back a little bit. A publisher approached me about doing writing a book about the Straits, or my life in the Straits, actually, because she'd been to see one of the shows that I was doing, which was sort of a Q&A of the band's life, which I started doing about 2 or 3 years ago because it was very enjoyable to reflect with one of my managers and have a chat and then play some music, have a chat, play some music. And so it was a sort of an evening of, if you like, personal indulgence, but also sort of a Q&A with the audience as well. So she saw that and she said, have you ever thought about writing a book? And I said, it's a very odd question. Why are you asking me? She said, well, I'm an agent and I came to see your show the other day. So she put the idea forward of a book, which I hadn't really been thinking about at all, to be honest, until she mentioned it. And I said, I'm not sure that I could do that. So I said, I'm probably going to have some help to arrange it. And because when you're writing a book, it needs to be structured. And having never written one before, it would have been crazy to try and do it on my own. And so anyway, one thing led to another. And we actually started putting the idea together before lockdown. And then, of course, with lockdown, we were doing what we're doing now, which was Zooming every day. And I was relating the story. And I thought I wasn't going to remember anything at all. But then, interestingly enough, once you start talking about something, something else comes into your mind. And it was remarkable because I can't remember an awful lot of things. And suddenly, but I was remembering the almost ridiculous details.
0: Are you surprised yourself?
1: And it just turned into this, you know, quite long process. And then the album took place during lockdown. And I started the album with my son, Harry, who brought all his DJ equipment and recording equipment down. And I said, let's go and work on some songs together for about 2 or 3 hours a day in the morning. We'd sat down and he'd never done anything like this before. And I'd never done anything with him before. So it was quite an interesting sort of father-son moment.
0: I
1: think he found it quite tricky to begin with. His dad's sitting here strumming a guitar and recording it.

0: I Love You Still from the album 8. I'm chatting with Dire Straits' John Ilsley.
1: The bare bones of that then turned into a full-blown album. And there we are. That's where we are. So I ended up after lockdown with two fairly big projects on my hands.
0: Amazing. Why did you call the album 8?
1: Well, it's my 8th solo album. And actually, when I was looking at photographs for the book, my sister, who's got the archive of the family, she gave me all these pictures of when we were young. And one of them was when I was 8 years old, which is the cover. If you get the album, you'll see it. It's a cover of me on the front when I was 8, just before we were going to have, I think we were going to have lunch with Granny. And I thought, this is my 8th solo album. That's me when I was 8. Let's call it 8. So that was that. And it's also when you call something 8, everybody says, what does that mean? And I said, well, because there's been 7 solo albums before that. And they go, oh, my God, we never knew that.
0: No, I didn't know that either.
1: So that helps people to go back and listen to the earliest music. Well, hopefully, anyway.
0: Yeah.

0: So 8 has 9 tracks on it, and they're all original tracks. Which one? Do you have a personal favourite?
1: Well, A Long Way Back, the opening track on the album, is really a reflection of when the band started in this little council flat in Deptford. And it was really based around the first time we went to Los Angeles as a group in 1979, the first American tour. And we played at the Roxy in LA. And it was all about going there and staying at the Sunset Marquee, which was the rock and roll hotel in where all the misbehaving went on in LA. There's plenty
0: of
1: that.
0: I remember it well.
1: And you been there?
0: I have.
1: Yeah, yeah. So the Roxy was just down the strip from there. And we didn't realise at the time, until we went up to the bar upstairs, that there were quite a lot of people in the room which were fairly important sort of celebrity types. And one was Bob Dylan. Bob Dylan was there, and Rod Stewart was there, and Britt Eklund turned up on the next night because they'd obviously just separated. So that was a bit, and Stevie Nicks. So it was a bit of the sort of LA crowd really turned up, and it's all very exciting. So I wrote this song called Long Way Back, because it's a long way back to Deptford Town, which is where the band started. It was a pretty seedy part of London in a council flat, which I was renting.

0: did start from very humble beginnings, didn't you? Could you tell us a little bit about how you got together with your friend Mark Knopfler?
1: Well, this is a sort of series of coincidences, actually. And I think life is a series of coincidences. If you put yourself in a particular place where something different might happen, then occasionally different things do happen. So I've never really taken the straight and narrow, probably a bit more straight and narrow now, although my wife probably doesn't think so, than I was then. I used to take quite a few risks. I didn't go to university until I was 23. If I felt like changing and doing something, I usually take the unpredictable path, and which found me in this council flat, which I was renting in South London, and I needed a flatmate. And a friend of mine said, well, I know a local social worker who's looking for a place to live. And it turned out to be David Knopfler.
0: Mark's brother.
1: Which is kind of was an important moment, which we didn't realise, of course, in all our lives, the fact that I had a space in this council flat. Because I couldn't afford the rent because it was £9.48 a week. I wasn't very well off at the time. I was going to say I was in dire straits, but that's such a cliche now. things were pretty basic. So David moved in and he had a guitar with him. And so we used to sit down and strum guitar a bit. And I think one day he said to me, oh, you should meet my brother Mark. He's quite handy on the guitar. And I said, oh, great. He said, he's probably going to come down in a couple of weeks. And he did. He came down. I met him. You know, when you meet somebody for the first time, you get a sort of a... I just got a certain sense of warmth from him, and I thought at the time, when I was reflecting on it, I thought, I'm going to know this bloke for a long time, you know, and as it turned out, it's been, God knows, 45 years now, so.
0: Quite incredible,
1: maybe
0: really,
1: more,
0: isn't it?
1: 46 yeah. years, I can't remember now.
0: Has it gone as fast for you as it has for me?
1: Well, there's one thing that we don't realise, of course, is that we don't have unlimited amount of time on this planet, so... It's best to get on with stuff. And I think you realise that as you get older. You know, there's only a limited amount of birthdays you're going to have. And, you know, when you're 23, you don't think about birthdays and how many more you're going to have.
0: Of course not.
1: When you're 73, you think, okay, I've had quite a few birthdays.
0: Yeah.
1: I don't dwell on it too much. But so that was the sort of, that's what I'm saying, the coincidences. And I wouldn't have been in the council flat unless I'd packed in my job and gone to study sociology and philosophy at Goldsmiths College, and they were giving out council flats to students, so I got one of those. So I almost created this thing for myself without realising it, where I was going to meet these guys, and we just made sense musically together and personally together. You know, we just used to hang out a lot, Mark and I especially, and still do.
0: Do you believe in fate?
1: Probably, yeah. I mean, whatever fate is.

0: up, find out how John Ilsley and Mark Knopfler hit the big time and how they managed to keep their feet firmly on the ground.
1: This is A Breath of Fresh Air with Sandy Kay.
2: It's a beautiful day.
0: It's great to have you with me. I do hope you're enjoying what I'm bringing. So we've heard how John Ilsley believes it was fate, or if you like, serendipity, that led him to partnering with Mark Knopfler in the first place and founding the phenomenon that's become Dire Straits. To say the band hit the big time is probably an understatement, but one thing's for sure, when they did, their lives changed forever.
3: When you decided to pull a band together with them, who actually named it Dire Straits and why?
4: Well, that was named by a friend of Pick Withers, the drummer, who was the only professional musician amongst us. And he was living with other musicians in North London. And he was so blooming poor. He said, I'm not going to come and play with the band unless you pay my petrol and my fag money. And we didn't have any money ourselves. So that was a bit, I thought that was a bit tight. But anyway, he was a great drummer and we enjoyed playing with him. So we paid his fag money and his petrol for him to come down and play with us. And his mate, you know, when we were looking for a name for the band, his mate said to him, Pick, you've been a professional drummer all your life and you're still in Dire Straits. Why don't you call it that? So that's how it, you know, how it came to be. I mean, I suppose the Rolling Stones called themselves the Rolling Stones because of a blues song by Muddy Waters. I don't know. I mean, the Beatles is a great name because it's B-E-A-T as opposed to B-E-E-T.
3: Yeah.
4: These are little gems. How the Kinks got their name, I don't know. That's probably a different story altogether. But
3: I'll have to ask them that. So, John Ilsley, you started gigging around the place. In the beginning, it wasn't easy for you. You didn't have any money. You were carrying all your own gear in and out of gigs. When did fortune change for you?
4: Well, there's another coincidence, you see. I stupidly started a record shop in North London with a girlfriend of mine when I was at university. And in order to sort of get the right music in the place, I sent a letter to a DJ in London who I'd been listening to. He used to play on Sunday mornings, a guy called Charlie Gillett, and he played this, had this honky-tonk music show. And I got some ideas for the shop from him. He very graciously sent me a whole list of albums that I should stock in the record store. Anyway, the shop lasted about 4 months. So that was a bit of a disaster. But I had a contact with Charlie. And so when we made the demo tape in 1976, when Mark had about five songs at the time, Mark said to me, don't you know Charlie Gillett? And I on Radio London, and I said, I don't exactly know him, but I'm sure we can get in contact with him. So I wrote to Charlie and said, look, I'm in this band called Dire Straits and we've made this demo tape. Would you listen to it? And he wrote back and he said, sure. And he said, come round to the house for tea on Thursday afternoon. So Mark and I trooped down there with this tape, gave it to Charlie, not thinking anything of it. And that was Thursday. And that Sunday morning, he played Sultans of Swing on the radio from the demo tape.

0: we didn't hear it because we, for that morning, we weren't listening to the show. Mark and I were shifting some furniture to make some money for a mate. And so we didn't actually hear it on the radio until, I mean, until the following weekend when he played it again. And he said, I'm going to play this song on the radio until somebody out there picks this band up and gives them a record deal. And it was like, I sort of rang Charlie up and said, God, blimey, Charlie, what's going on here? And he said, you wouldn't believe the amount of phone calls I've had from record companies, other DJs, music people saying, who the hell is this band? What the hell's going on, Charlie? And he said, well, I don't know anything about them apart from that these two blokes came in and gave me this tape. He said, can I give your phone number away to them? And I said, sure. And then our phone started ringing like crazy. We didn't have, there's no mobiles in those days. It was an old phone on the wall, you know.
1: Of course.
0: So every time somebody rang up from a record company, I was writing all their details all over the walls on this in this council flat. So it was, the whole wall was covered in people's names and telephone numbers.
1: Were you shocked? And,
0: yeah, well, pleasantly surprised, I think, would probably be the right expression. And so we were suddenly bombarded with these record companies coming at us. And
1: it's coming. John, did you know that you had something special with the other guys? I mean, you obviously knew how prolific a songwriter and a great guitarist Mark is. Did you know that you had that you were making really special music together at that point?
0: Well, it felt good. That's all I can say. You don't really know until somebody says, we like that. It's the feedback you kind of get which makes you think, oh, people are taking this seriously. They kind of like it.
1: Well, they certainly liked it.
0: I don't think anybody
1: didn't
0: really knows when they first start out. And so there's an element of surprise. You know, I think when the Stones started out, they were just playing rock and roll and blues and stuff like that. They didn't know what was going to happen. Then suddenly there was mayhem surrounding them. And in a sense, there was a bit of mayhem surrounding us, I suppose, not in the same kind of way. We were a bit, probably not quite so misbehaving as the Stones.
1: But you were huge. Yeah, at the time, you were the biggest band in the world. And the journey lasted you something like 15 years, right?
0: Yeah, it did. It did. It had legs, as we say.
1: It sure did. Well,
0: I think the reason why was because you mentioned it earlier. You know, we had a pretty prolific songwriter who was constantly coming up with ideas and good songs. And I mean, songs like Romeo and Juliet and Tunnel of Love and Telegraph Road and Money for Nothing.

0: for Nothing was Dire Straits' most commercially successful single. It topped several charts in the US and was also a massive hit in the UK as well as in many other countries. The song is about rock star excess and the easy life it brings compared to real work. Mark Knopfler wrote it after overhearing delivery men in a New York department store complaining about their jobs while watching MTV. Sting actually sings on the song too and helped write it. The song earned Dire Straits a Grammy Award for Best Rock Performance. It was also quite controversial. The lyrics were deemed homophobic, and when the band performed it live, they'd often replace some of the words with less vulgar ones. I'm chatting with Dire Straits co-founder and bassist, John Ilsley.
1: Without one realising it, these have formed the sort of backdrop of quite a few people's lives, and which is actually a very pleasurable thing to know. And having been a part of that was a great pleasure for me, I have to say. And I think the important thing to remember, though, is, I mean, Mark's often said this to me, he said, I do wonder what would have happened if you and the other guys we made these songs with, it would have sounded the same if these songs had been played by somebody else. And I said, well, we'll never know that. And the great thing about the writing was that we all kind of got involved when the song was presented to the band. The band then knocked it into shape, for want of a better expression. And so everybody's input. And I think the rhythm section between myself and Pick was pretty important. That seems to have stood the test of time as well.
2: And the chemistry between you is also super important, isn't it? The fact that you all got on so well together, and you and Mark in particular, would have contributed to the sounds you were making.
1: Yeah, I think the band survived because of exactly what you've said. You know, it is about having a relationship with somebody and the relationship working over time. You know, some relationships are only momentary, some, and this one seems to have stood the test of time. We knew when to call it a day, though. I mean, I think we realised that after the On Every Street album and the On Every Street tour, where we played to about 10 million people.
2: That's amazing.
1: Which is a really extraordinary thought. It's completely wacky.
3: Well, I wonder where you are tonight. You're probably on a rampage somewhere. You have been known to take delight in

0: John Elsley, have you always had your feet on the ground through this journey, or did you get carried away with it at the height of the success? Because you appear to be such a grounded, humble, normal sort of a guy. Did you become the pop star when everybody was clamouring for you?
1: Well, I think that side of things is very difficult to deal with sometimes. And I think it helped the fact that we were a bit older. And look, I can assure you, we had an awful lot of fun, let's put it that way, playing music and, being together and hanging out together. And it's probably because I came from a family which was quite disciplined. My father was an ex-major in the army and a bank manager. And so I came from a sort of slightly disciplined family. And I think that probably stood me in good stead when the band first started, because I was able to literally sort of hold things together while everybody else was sort of like
0: out of control,
1: not doing.

0: anything.
1: Yeah,
0: and so actually quite an important partnership there when you realize that you what you're good at. And I knew what I was good at. I can assure you, not in a boring way either. I mean, I've had plenty of fun, let me assure you.
1: Yeah, I can see that on your face. You wouldn't be boring. Of all of those fabulous songs, is there one that's closest to your heart?
0: Well, it's a song that really is sort of seems to have resonance, and I think will have resonance for probably an awful long time, is Brothers in Arms. It's one of those songs which touches people and me every time I play it. I think it's a wonderful piece of music.

0: The song Brothers in Arms was inspired by the Falklands War. While Britain managed to reclaim its territories, the nation lost nearly 300 soldiers in the conflict. John Ilsley says it's sad that the song about a young soldier dying on the battlefield is still so appropriate today.
1: I played it recently in a festival in Ireland, a literary festival, after some discussions and some talks about the war in Ukraine and all the rest of it. And the organisers said, would you just play Brothers in Arms acoustically? So I did, and it was quite difficult, because it's quite difficult to play just on the guitar on your own.
2: And but you did it.
1: I did it, and I found it quite difficult myself, and it was quite harrowing. But it was a remarkable experience, and probably one I'll treasure, actually.

0: John Ilsley's acoustic version of Brothers in Arms. Stay tuned to learn more about the next chapter in John's life.
1: This is A Breath of Fresh Air with Sandy Kay.
2: It's a beautiful day.
0: Thanks so much for hanging in with me. I love having your company. Now, John Ilsley, Mark Knopfler, Dire Straits. Theirs is a story of fortune smiling on those who dared take a chance. We've been hearing from John Ilsley about his humble beginnings and military-style upbringing that protected him from getting carried away with the unexpected success that Dire Straits saw over a 15-year period. Throughout the 80s, Dire Straits were one of the biggest bands on the planet. Their songs formed the soundtrack of a generation, and they live on today, still racking up sales, still being played on the radio on every continent. Now, in other unplanned moves, John tells us about his autobiography, My Life in Dire Straits, the inside story of one of the biggest bands in rock history, as well as about his latest solo album, 8.
3: The book is called...
4: My Life in Dire Straits, I'll help you out.
3: The book is called, thank you, My Life in Dire Straits, it's out now.
4: When you look at the proportions of sales around the world, yeah. Australia and New Zealand... for some obscure reason, I suppose because we did work out there a lot, but proportionally speaking, it's sold incredibly well in New Zealand and Australia.
3: Australia and New Zealand just loved Dire Straits. I remember, I think it was my birthday, and Sultans of Swing had just come out, and we didn't play any other record that whole night. It must have played 150 times round and round and round and round.

0: recounts the band's rise from humble origins in London's spit and sawdust pubs to the best-known venues in the world, the working man's clubs to Madison Square Garden, gigging with wild punk bands to the Live Aid stage at Wembley. Until ultimately, the shattering demands of touring on a global scale and living life in the spotlight took their inevitable toll. John's story is also a tribute to his friend Mark Knopfler, the band's lead singer, songwriter, and gifted guitarist. It's a tale told with honesty, soulful reflection, and wry humour, and it's the first and only account of the band's incredible journey.
1: What do your kids think about you? Are they proud of their dad, or are they like most kids that are growing up or have grown up that just shrug it off and go, you know, think you're an old fogey?
2: Well, they kind of got used to it, I think. I know they're proud, actually. I'm proud of them. I mean, they've all turned out. I've got four of them. They're all turned out pretty good, and three of them are into music, and one is into buildings. So the one into buildings, of course, is earning a good living, and the other ones, like, into music or not.
1: Did you try and talk them out of it?
2: No, not at all. I mean, look, you know... Both my daughters have sung on pretty much, well, certainly five of my albums, and Harry helped me make this last one. So, you know, they're all part of it. My youngest daughter came out on the last tour and did all the organizing and tour managing and stuff. So, and she loves all that stuff. And she, you know, she's there. I think they love the history of the family, if you like, and so, you know, I think they've half read the book, which is good because actually, it then gets into the sort of the big time stuff, but they've read the early part of the book, which is me growing up and how one gets into these crazy situations in your life. So it's an example to them, really, of not accepting the status quo, which I never did. I wasn't very good at that.
1: Yeah,
2: I'm probably better at it now, although sometimes my wife is not so sure. Yeah, I think they're proud, and in a sense that makes me feel good too, because. And I'm still working, I'm still playing, you know, I'm still writing, so that won't ever go away. And when somebody says, when are you going to retire? And I said, what from?

0: this was planned from John Elsley's latest album, 8. The song's title really could have been John's theme song, as his career evolved after a series of serendipitous meetings that included renting out a room in his small council flat whilst at university to Mark Knopfler's brother, David. Dire Straits, as I'm sure you know, were for many years one of the biggest bands in rock history, selling more than 120 million records. They won 4 Grammy Awards and embarked on some of the biggest tours the industry has ever seen. They were hectic days indeed, and their last tour in 1992 was, according to John, utter misery. Whatever the zeitgeist was, he said, it had passed, and the strain on personal relationships, both physical and emotional, was palpable. Fame had taken its toll, and the band decided to give it all up. Today, John Elsley is a very different man. He's able to put his feet up again and go at his own pace, both with making music and his newfound hobby. Yeah.
1: And you've discovered a new talent in being a painter as well, because your art is fabulous.
2: Well, thank you. That's an ever-changing situation, the painting, that's for sure. That is really difficult. Paint pictures, and I'm painting away, and I think that's okay, you know, all the rest of it, or that seems to work. But it doesn't really, unless you're communicating something to somebody else and they say that's good. So it's the feedback you kind of get which makes you think, oh, people are taking this seriously. They kind of like it.
1: Well, it's just a new challenge. I have total faith in you that you'll conquer that one too.
0: John's being very modest. His paintings are fabulous. He first started with painting when he was 15, around the same time he picked up a guitar, and while music obviously took priority until the band split in the early 90s, he then found himself painting most days. But his solo exhibitions in London, Sydney and New York have all been amazingly successful. John Elsley has spent the last 15 years fighting leukemia. Today he's all clear and is a firm believer that in life anything can happen at any time. He spends most of his time these days making music, working on paintings, or in the restaurant pub that he owns in Hampshire. He's never been more content. He and Mark Knopfler are still good friends, and he no longer laments the fact that Mark chose not to turn up to the band's 2018 induction into the Rock and Roll Hall of Fame. John says there's something in the song Romeo and Juliet that relates to that event, although he wouldn't say what. I guess we're just going to have to wait till we can chat with him again to discover more. Meantime, here's that song.
3: I love struck Romeo. Sing the streets a serenade, laying everybody low.

0: classic Romeo and Juliet from Dire Straits.
1: John Elsley, I better let you go. But in letting you go, which track would you like us to go out with from the latest album?
2: Ooh, 21st Century, because I think it's pretty relevant to what's going on right now.
1: Okay, we'll give it a whirl. John Elsley, thank you so much for talking with us today. What an absolute pleasure to meet you, and congratulations on a fabulous, fabulous career.
2: Thank you very much. Nice to speak to you.
1: You too. All the very best. Bye now.

we dance, the messages we send. Nature's voice is lost amongst the bluster and desire. No one seems to notice

0: 21st Century from the album 8. I hope you enjoyed hearing John Ilsley's story. Perhaps there's an artist you'd like to hear from. Just send me a message through the website abreathoffreshair.com.au and let me know who you'd like me to find for you. It'd be my pleasure to get them onto the show. Meantime, if you could do me a favour and subscribe to the podcast, I'd be really grateful. Take care of yourself, won't you, until we meet again. I'll look forward to being back in your company same time next week. Bye now. 'Cause it's a beautiful
1: day. Mm-hmm. You've been listening to A Breath of Fresh Air with Sandy Kaye.

0: 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Coming next is the BBC News, followed by Good Morning Country.
1: BBC News with Govinda Gill. Donald Trump has dropped a $10 billion lawsuit against his own government's tax agency. As part of the settlement, the Justice Department is setting up an anti-weaponization fund. The fund will be used to compensate people it believes were unfairly targeted for prosecution for political or ideological reasons. From Washington, Bernd de Boosman reports.
2: President Trump, his sons, and the Trump Organization first filed the lawsuit in January, claiming that both the IRS and Treasury Department had failed to prevent the leak of their tax returns to media outlets. According to the Justice Department, the case was settled in exchange for the creation of an over $1.7 billion fund to compensate people it believes were subject to unfair investigations under previous administrations. While Trump's legal team said that the settlement is for the benefit of the American people, Democrats have moved to block the dismissal and describe the money as a slush fund for political allies, including some charged or convicted in relation with the January 6, 2021 riot at the U.S. Capitol.
1: Kenya's interior minister says at least four people have been killed and dozens more injured during a nationwide transport strike over a steep rise in fuel prices linked to the Iran war. Much of the country was brought to a standstill on Monday after protesters barricaded roads and lit bonfires. Police arrested more than 200 people and in some places, police fired tear gas. Nairobi Police Commander Issa Mohamed defended the actions of his officers.
3: Well, we'll use any necessary force as provided in the law to deal with any unlawful assembly and restore order. Although Matatus allegedly say that they were pursuing grievances, but they are not pursuing their grievances through any lawful action. It was not a protest. It was riot and with intention to loot.
1: The health authorities in the Democratic Republic of Congo say an American doctor is among the latest confirmed cases of Ebola in the east of the country. The outbreak, which has been declared an international public health emergency, has killed more than 90 people so far. International aid agencies have been rushing supplies to the region in an operation complicated by long-running armed conflict. Dr. Patrick Oteam from the WHO's emergency response team has this update.
4: We are supporting the DRC authorities to try to quickly ascertain extent of the outbreak. We are scaling up the presence of field epidemiologists to be able to support the investigation. Earlier, we did discuss cases, confirmed cases being reported from five health zones in two provinces at the moment. And we've had the two cases that have been reported in Uganda, both of whom are people who travelled direct from Ituri to come and seek care in Uganda.
1: World News from the BBC. Greenland's Prime Minister Jens Fredrik Nielsen has held his first meeting with the US envoy to the autonomous Danish territory. He called it constructive, but said there was no sign that anything had changed in Washington's position. Mr. Nielsen reiterated that the people of Greenland were not for sale. During envoy Jeff Landry's unofficial visit, he raised eyebrows by wearing khaki and camouflage military clothing. Lebanon's health ministry says Israeli attacks have now killed more than 3,000 people in the country since late February. Israel says it's targeting the Iran-backed Shia militant group Hezbollah. Hugo Beshega reports from Beirut.
5: In southern Lebanon, the war hasn't stopped. There have been more Israeli airstrikes and new evacuation warnings for several villages. Israel says it is targeting Hezbollah, but often it's civilians who are being killed, including a growing number of health workers, in what the authorities here say are deliberate attacks by Israel and possible war crimes. Hezbollah is attacking too, targeting communities in northern Israel and Israeli soldiers occupying parts of southern Lebanon. The group has indicated its intention to respect the ceasefire, but says Israel should stop attacking first.
1: The only person ever charged in the assassination of the Congolese independence leader, Patrice Lumumba, has died before he could stand trial, bringing an end to the landmark case. 93-year-old Etienne Davignon, a former Belgian diplomat, was accused of involvement in the extrajudicial killing of Mr. Lumumba. He has always denied the charge. Reports from Turkey say at least four people have been killed and eight others wounded after a gunman opened fire in Tarsus in the southern region of Mersin. The assailant first fired at customers and staff inside a restaurant, killing two people, before killing the others in separate locations. That's the latest BBC News.
6: This program is brought to you courtesy of the Community Broadcasting Association of Australia.

And a very good morning to you. Yes, it is Tuesday morning. It is Tuesday, May 19. I'm Kevin Walsh, broadcasting from the bunker in Harrington on the mid-north coast in New South Wales. We're situated halfway between Tara and Port Macquarie, where it's still a very wet mid-north coast, and we'll look at the weather following the news at 6 a.m. That's, of course, Eastern Standard Time. But what have we got locked and loaded? Well, we've got the Far Gone Beauty standing by, and they'll get the music up and running. But in the first hour, I've got music from a lovely young lady who's become a mum and had terrible back trouble, from WA, Kate Hindle. And Brian Young, the travelling troubadour, the legend, a man that country music's got so much to be thankful for taking the likes of Troy Cassar-Daly, Becky Cole, Lindsay Waddington, to name only a few, out on the road and educating them on travelling and how to respect the outback and the outback people. That's in the first hour. Our album of the week is Jenny Smith from Auckland in New Zealand, The Girl Next Door. And following the 6:30 news, we'll give you the opportunity to win a copy of that. And we remind you to hold the phones until I give you the cue to call. But we've got the Rural Livestock Report around 20 minutes away, and we'll get back to that music mix with Kate Hindle in just a moment. It is Walsh in the Wireless with the Far Gones to get us up and running.

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13: Having breakfast with Walshy and turn those eggs over, mate, on Good Morning Country.

That's Kate Hindle and Ready for the Ride. Prior to that, we had Snowbird, Ring of Fire and Family Tree. Folks, we are heading to the Rural Livestock Report, and Kate Hindle will continue with a classic that you all instantly recognise. But this is Kate Hindle from WA.

Welcome to your daily market update powered by Auctions Plus, Australia's largest online livestock marketplace. I'm Alex McLaughlin with today's report. Commercial cattle listings tighten again for the week ending Friday, May 15th, with just over 12,500 head listed. Despite fewer cattle offered, the market remained firm to dearer, supported by strong buyer competition and improving confidence across feeder and restocker categories. Clearance rates eased slightly to 83%, though bidding activity remained strong, with 98% of all listings attracting bids. The Auctions Plus Young Cattle Indicator lifted another 11 cents to average 494 cents per kilo live weight, while value over reserves edged higher to $136 per head. Steers recorded widespread price gains across all weight categories. Heavy steers led the charge, with those weighing over 400 kilos surging 103 cents to average 541 cents per kilo, while those weighing between 330 and 400 kilos lifted by 45 cents, and those weighing under 200 kilos gained 38 cents to average 564 cents per kilo. Heifer results were mostly dearer, supported by strong clearance rates and active restocker demand. The standout category was those heifers weighing under 200 kilograms, which jumped 75 cents to average 480 cents a kilo and achieved 100% clearance. Heifers in the 280 to 330 kilo range lifted by 34 cents, while those in the 330 to 400 kilos both posted solid gains. Heavy heifers weighing over 400 kilograms were the only category to soften, easing 15 cents on the kilo. However, they still cleared at 94%. Breeding stock demand remained mixed but generally positive across proven females and joined units. PTRC heifers lifted $521 per head to average $2,260. Northern New South Wales continued to account for the largest share of listings this week, contributing to 42% of national supply as dry conditions increased turnoff. Meanwhile, strong interstate competition, particularly from the southern restockers and backgrounders, continue to underpin the market. South Australia, Victoria and Tasmania remain the strongest buying regions nationally, with southern buyers accounting for 39% of external purchases from northern New South Wales. That concludes today's Daily Market Update, brought to you by Auctions.

0: Good morning. Yes, it is Tuesday morning, the 19th of May, and this is Good Morning Country. I'm Kevin Walt, broadcasting from the bunker in Harrington on the mid-north coast of New South Wales, and on your wireless thanks to your local community radio station. Folks, we're heading through to news and weather. And don't forget, album of the week following the 6:30 news from Auckland, New Zealand, Jenny Smith and her debut full-length album, The Girl Next Door, and it's a wonderfully written tracks on that album, all from the pen of Jenny Smith. And I'm sure once Australia learns about her, we'll have her over here appearing live around Australia, particularly, I would suggest, in those writers in the round scenarios. All right, folks, back to that music mix in just a moment, but it is all thanks to your local community radio station. 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
17: 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I hope you're enjoying the country music.
3: From all walks of life they came, men, women and children, whose hard work and determination opened up and pioneered this great land. In Australia's Stockman's Hall of Fame and Outback Heritage Centre, they will be remembered.

Brian Young and music from that wonderful catalogue, Homemade Didgeridoo, and his Golden Guitar winning track, Thistles on the Hillside. We had Big Old Gumtree and Kidman, the Cattle King, and the Stockman's Hall of Fame got us up and running. Folks, we are heading to news and weather. If you're departing top of the hour, thank you for your company. I hope you can join me again tomorrow, Wednesday, from 5 from the bunker here in Harrington. And don't forget, Thursdays with Heather Farrell out of Horsham, and she'll be your host Thursday. But in the meantime, Brian Young, and I'm proud to be an Aussie. I know he was. And also Little Kangaroo and Stan Costa, the man, the catalogue of the late, great Brian Young.

You know, as you go through life, you'll find that you'll have many mates and lots of friends. But if you can leave this world knowing that just a handful of those people have stuck by you during your darkest hours, then you're a lucky person. I don't know how many I'll have when it's my turn to go, but there's one thing I do know. Stan Costa will be one of those few.

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2: Good morning, I'm Laura Devoy. Businesses that have overcharged older Australians for home care services will be ordered to pay back customers. The federal government is introducing new protections for elderly people in the Home Care Packages program. It follows a damning report released the same day as the federal budget, which revealed patients were waiting 12 months on average to get into residential aged care or access support at home. Under the changes, the Aged Care Quality and Safety Commission will have the power to order refunds for services where providers are found to be overcharging. More than a dozen Watch and Act warnings have been issued for rising floodwaters in northern New South Wales and southeast Queensland. Heavy rain brought flash floods to the northern rivers and parts of the Gold Coast hinterland yesterday, and more is possible today. The State Emergency Service is urging people not to enter floodwaters. A man has been charged with murder after the bodies of a woman and two children were found in a home in Sydney's southwest. Emergency services were called to the home in Campbelltown just before 8 o'clock last night and found the bodies of a 46-year-old woman and two boys aged 12 and 4. A 47-year-old man was this morning charged with three counts of murder, domestic violence. Acting Superintendent Michael Moroney says the man was not previously known to police for domestic violence or mental health issues.
3: This today appears to be not something that we had on our radar in terms of being known to police, but I can reassure the public that domestic violence is a number one priority for the New South Wales Police, and we will continue to prioritise DV offenders.
2: And if you need help, you can call the National Domestic Violence Hotline 1800RESPECT on 1800 737 732. The health of Australia's music industry will be revealed today. With the details, Peter Hislop.
4: Music Australia will this afternoon be unpacking its second edition of The Baseline. The economic study will provide a snapshot of music's cultural value, from how the music industry operates to mapping where income is generated and shifting income patterns. The report will inform policy, investment and decision-making with clear, credible data. Music Australia says ultimately the findings will help support a thriving and sustainable Australian music industry.
2: Health officials in Africa have been urging those in areas affected by the latest outbreak of Ebola to maintain strict hygiene to prevent its spread. The virus typically kills around half of the people it infects. The BBC's Thomas Mukwana explains the measures in place to manage the outbreak in the Democratic Republic of Congo and Uganda.
5: Humanitarian organisations like the Medicines Sans Frontières, that's the Doctors Without Borders, and WHO have dispatched teams of experts to try and contain this virus spread. And it's only going to be something that remains to be seen over the next few days, whether this virus is contained. But one can't overstate the importance of this being contained, because the last and biggest Ebola virus outbreak in West Africa between 2014 and 2016 cost us 11,300 lives. Mm. It's important for this region and DRC to contain the spread of this virus.
2: And Claire Wright's historical non-fiction, Naku Daruk, The Bark Petitions, has won the top prize at the New South Wales Literary Awards. Judges said the book, which is her third exploring Australia's political history, was a work of national significance. Turning to sport, in tennis, Bernard Tomic was the only Australian to win on the first day of qualifiers for the French Open. He defeated the 28th seed in three sets. More Aussies are due on court tonight.
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7: Morning. Yes, it's Tuesday morning, the 19th of May. Folks, we'll get back into the music mix between now and the next news, and following the next news and weather, our album of the week, and Jenny Smith from Auckland in New Zealand with her debut full-length album she's written herself called The Girl Next Door. And we'll give you the opportunity following that news and weather when I give you the cue to call. But firstly, before we get back to this music mix, we'll look at the weather around Australia. And it is very, very up and down, I can promise you, all over.
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7: In Brisbane, cloudy, rain 24. Sydney, cloudy, rain easing 20. Canberra, 14 with cloudy conditions and rain. And Melbourne, partly cloudy, light shower or two, and a top of 16. Hobart, partly cloudy, 16. Adelaide, 18 and partly cloudy. And Perth, sunny, 24. Alice Springs, 18 and sunny. Into Queensland, Cairns, mostly sunny, 28. Townsville, partly cloudy, 29. And Mackay, partly cloudy, 28. Rockhampton, 29 and partly cloudy. Hervey Bay, partly cloudy, showers increasing, and 26. And Gander, cloudy, showers, 23. Now into New South Wales, and it's all cloudy and rain. Cloudy and rain for New South Wales. Armidale, 16. Orange, 11. Yass, 15. Young, 16. Remembering, all cloudy and rain. Cooma, 12. Batemans Bay, 17. And Bega, 16. Cloudy and rain right through. In Griffith today, morning showers, then sunny, 19. Mildura, partly cloudy, possible shower, 18. And Swan Hill, 18 and partly cloudy. Shepparton, partly cloudy, 18. Burnsdale, showers and 17. Horsham, morning fog, partly cloudy day, 17. And Warrnambool, partly cloudy, showers increasing, 15. Into South Australia, Mount Gambier, partly cloudy, showers increasing, 16. And Port Pirie, partly cloudy, a shower or two, 19. Ceduna, partly cloudy, a shower or two, 20. Into Tasmania, Nuvina, partly cloudy, 15. Huonville, 16 and partly cloudy. And Oatlands, 14 and partly cloudy. In the Territory, Darwin, partly cloudy, possible shower, 32. Moving to WA in Albany, mostly sunny and 21. Bunbury, morning fog, then sunny day, 21. Karratha, sunny, windy, 29. And Newman, sunny, 25. Kununurra today, cloudy, a shower or two, 27. And Broome, partly cloudy with a shower or two expected, 29. Here in Harrington and Taree on the mid-north coast, New South Wales, cloudy and rain, possible afternoon thunderstorm, a top of 24. You are up to date with news, sport and weather, and we'll work our way through to the next news in around 22 and a half minutes from now. Folks, back to the music machine, and it's Walshy on the wireless, all thanks to your local community radio station. Good morning.
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12: G'day, this is Ben Ransom. Thanks for joining myself and Walshy here on Good Morning Country.

That's Ben Ransom and a couple of tracks that went number one for Ben. Truck Stop Honey and Let's Go Driving. Of course, Ben Ransom, formerly a resident of Western Sydney and working at the Westmead Hospital, and now relocated and works out of the Dubbo Hospital and areas out west, and has that boutique winery where he plays regularly on the weekends. So check it out, Ben Ransom. Folks, to the news and weather we head, and the lovely former paramedic. Yeah, it's a medical section. She was boss of the Ambos in her area and very well-credentialed. Beck Hance and music from Beck's catalogue to take us to the news and weather.

if you live here, have you roamed wide and all over? From waterfalls, open plains to escarpments, thick rainforest bush to magnificent sea waters.

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2: Good morning, I'm Laura Devoy. Businesses that have overcharged older Australians for home care services will be ordered to pay back customers. The federal government is introducing new protections for elderly people in the Home Care Packages program. It follows a damning report released the same day as the federal budget, which revealed patients were waiting 12 months on average to get into residential aged care or access support at home. Under the changes, the Aged Care Quality and Safety Commission will have the power to order refunds for services where providers are found to be overcharging. More than a dozen Watch and Act warnings have been issued for rising floodwaters in northern New South Wales and southeast Queensland. Heavy rain brought flash floods to the northern rivers and parts of the Gold Coast hinterland yesterday, and more is possible today. The State Emergency Service is urging people not to enter floodwaters. A man has been charged with murder after the bodies of a woman and two children were found in a home in Sydney's southwest. Emergency services were called to the home in Campbelltown just before 8 o'clock last night and found the bodies of a 46-year-old woman and two boys aged 12 and 4. A 47-year-old man was this morning charged with three counts of murder, domestic violence. Acting Superintendent Michael Moroney says the man was not previously known to police for domestic violence or mental health issues.
3: This today appears to be not something that we had on our radar in terms of being known to police, but I can reassure the public that domestic violence is a number one priority for the New South Wales Police, and we will continue to prioritise DV offenders.
2: And if you need help, you can call the National Domestic Violence Hotline 1800 RESPECT on 1800 737 732. The health of Australia's music industry will be revealed today. With the details, Peter Hislop.
4: Music Australia will this afternoon be unpacking its second edition of The Baseline. The economic study will provide a snapshot of music's cultural value, from how the music industry operates to mapping where income is generated and shifting income patterns. The report will inform policy, investment and decision-making with clear, credible data. Music Australia says ultimately the findings will help support a thriving and sustainable Australian music industry.
2: Health officials in Africa have been urging those in areas affected by the latest outbreak of Ebola to maintain strict hygiene to prevent its spread. The virus typically kills around half of the people it infects. The BBC's Thomas Mukwana explains the measures in place to manage the outbreak in the Democratic Republic of Congo and Uganda.
5: Humanitarian organisations like the Medicines Sans Frontières, that's the Doctors Without Borders, and WHO have dispatched teams of experts to try and contain this virus spread. And it's only going to be something that remains to be seen over the next few days, whether this virus is contained. But one can't overstate the importance of this being contained, because the last and biggest Ebola virus

0: outbreak in West Africa between 2014 and 2016 cost us 11,300 lives. Mm. It's important for this region and DRC to contain the spread of this virus.
1: And Claire writes historical non-fiction Naku Daruk, The Bark Petitions, has won the top prize at the New South Wales Literary Awards. Judges said the book, which is her third exploring Australia's political history, was a work of national significance. Turning to sport, in tennis, Bernard Tomic was the only Australian to win on the first day of qualifiers for the French Open. He defeated the 28th seed in three sets. More Aussies are due on court tonight.
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4: A very good morning to you. As you're waking around Australia, it's Tuesday, the 19th of May. Folks, we've got our album of the week coming up. Hold those phones. We will give you the cue to call at the appropriate time. And a reminder, no calls during the next news and weather. We'll also give you the reminder, the prompt, when the phones will be open after that weather as well. But in the meantime, let's look at the weather around Australia for this Tuesday, the 19th of May.
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4: In Brisbane today, cloudy rain 24. Sydney, cloudy rain easing 20. Canberra, cloudy and rain 14. Melbourne, partly cloudy, a light shower or 2, 16. And Hobart, partly cloudy, 16. Adelaide, partly cloudy, 18. Perth, 24 and sunny. And Alice Springs, it'll be 18 and sunny. Into Queensland and Cairns, mostly sunny, 28. Townsville, partly cloudy, 29. And Mackay, 28 and partly cloudy. Rockhampton, 29, partly cloudy. And Hervey Bay, partly cloudy. Showers increasing. And a top of 26. Into Gander, cloudy showers 23. Moving to New South Wales, and folks, it's just simple to say all centres that I'm telling you the temperatures for will be cloudy with rain. Armidale 16, Orange 11, Yass 15, Young 16, all cloudy with rain, as is Cooma 12. Batemans Bay, 17, Bega, 16. Easy to read out. Cloudy rain, all those centres. In Griffith, morning showers, then sunny, 19. Into Victoria, Mildura, partly cloudy, possible shower, 18. Swan Hill, 18 and partly cloudy. And Shepparton, 18 and partly cloudy. Bansdale showers and 17. Horsham, morning fog, partly cloudy day, 17. Warrnambool, partly cloudy, showers increasing, 15. Into South Australia and Mount Gambier, partly cloudy, showers increasing, 16. Port Pirie, 19 and partly cloudy with a shower or two. And Ceduna, partly cloudy, a shower or two and a top of 20. Into Tasmania, Noobina, partly cloudy, 15. Yuinville, 16 and partly cloudy, and Oatlands, 14 and partly cloudy. In the Territory, Darwin, partly cloudy, possible shower, 32. Moving to WA, Albany, mostly sunny, 21. Bunbury, morning fog, then sunny day, 21. Karratha, sunny, windy, 29. Newman, sunny, 25. Kununurra, cloudy, a shower or two, 27. And Broome, partly cloudy, shower 229. Here in Harrington and Taree on the mid-north coast of New South Wales, cloudy, rain, possible afternoon thunderstorm, and a top of 24. You're up to date with news, sport and weather. Album of the week coming up. Hold those phones. We'll give you the cue to call.
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9: Chatting about your new debut album, The Girl Next Door, and for our listeners that are wanting to get hold of a physical copy or to learn about the downloads, we'll give them details on Friday morning how they can do that. But in the meantime, let's find out about your songwriting, because songwriting is something that you told us yesterday you've been very keen on from a very early age, and this album is a testament.

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1: 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I'll be watching.
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2: Good morning, I'm Laura Devoy. Flash flooding and high tides are isolating some communities in northern New South Wales and southeast Queensland this morning. The New South Wales State Emergency Service says in the 24 hours to 5 a.m. there were nearly 200 incidents, including three flood rescues. There are currently 20 advice level warnings and 15 watch and acts, with more heavy rain forecast today. In Queensland, the SES says there have been 320 requests for assistance over the past 24 hours, mostly for tarping and sandbagging. US President Donald Trump says he has postponed plans for a new strike on Iran. In a statement on Truth Social, Mr. Trump said the strike was planned for Tuesday local time, but the leaders of Qatar, Saudi Arabia and the United Arab Emirates had asked him to hold off. He says serious negotiations for a deal, which will include no nuclear weapons for Iran, are taking place. Australians are being warned contaminated illicit alcohol is being sold alongside legal products. Shannon Kirkwood has more.
3: Alcohol and drug researchers say a preliminary investigation found illicit bottles of vodka were found at licensed retailers in Melbourne, being sold at a cheaper price than competitors. Chemical testing showed some of the bottles contained methanol and plastic contaminants. Researchers say this is a concerning finding. Typical indicators of illicit products include inexpensive labels and bottles, while larger random audits of bottle shops across several states have also identified the widespread availability of illicit alcohol. It's estimated the illicit alcohol market is worth at least $767 million annually.
2: Israel has intercepted a fleet of aid vessels bound for Gaza. Dozens of vessels were attempting to reach the Palestinian territory. It's believed 11 Australians were among the crews. The BBC's Middle East correspondent, Yolande Nell, is in Jerusalem.
4: So basically, more than 50 boats set sail from Amaris in Turkey last week. More than 400 activists on board, close to 40 countries represented, the biggest number of people from Turkey, but there are others who come from all around the world. And we've been watching the live feed on the Global Samud Flotilla's website. There have been some boats that have been boarded by men in uniform, armed men, Israeli forces, according to the Israeli media.
2: Red Cross Lifeblood says it needs 13,000 donations of A and O blood over the next week. It's to prevent stocks falling to critical levels. Lifeblood is expecting sustained pressure on supply during the upcoming flu season, with winter typically bringing higher cancellation rates and lower donor attendance due to seasonal illnesses. Tens of billions of dollars worth of roads, rail, hospital and energy assets in Victoria are at risk of damage or destruction from climate change-fuelled extreme weather, according to a new report. Victoria's Independent Infrastructure Advisory Body found more than $57 billion worth of state-owned or regulated assets would be at risk from climate hazards by 2030. The figure was calculated under a low scenario in which falling emissions and a rapid transition to net zero would likely keep global warming to below 2 degrees above pre-industrial levels. Turning to sport, in cricket, Pat Cummins has helped the Sunrisers Hyderabad into the Indian Premier League playoffs. The Sunrisers defeated the Chennai Super Kings by 5 wickets. Cummins took 3 wickets. Ishan Kishan top scored with 70 runs as the Sunrisers reached their target of 181 with 1 over to spare.
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6: Good morning, and at 4 minutes after seven, let's have a look at some weather information. A little bit of rain around the last 36 hours or so. Let's have a look at what's going to be happening over the next few days. Currently in downtown Kennington, we're sitting on 10.9 degrees. I know that because the Williams Towing Weather Station is keeping us up to date. I can also tell you that we've got a forecast maximum of 16 today, and it's saying mostly sunny, no rain. Very interesting. If we look ahead the rest of the week, we've got tomorrow, Wednesday, partly cloudy, 6 to 16, no rain. Thursday, partly cloudy, 5 to 17, no rain. Friday, mostly sunny, 5 to 17, no rain. Saturday, 6 to 17, no rain. And Sunday, possible shower, 7 to 18 and up to 1 mil of rain. So that's the outlook for the next few days. And steady as she goes, 17 seems to be the most popular temperature we're going to reach there from Wednesday through until Saturday. And then it goes up a little bit to 18. That's all in the future. Let's focus on the present, and I'm with you for the next 3 hours. My name's John Pearce, and this is the Tuesday Brekkie Show. At 9 o'clock, I'll be joined by some wonderful people from, well, we refer to them as Team Caliana. Got four special guests coming into the studio, and really looking forward to that. I met with some of them yesterday, and they are delightful. You will enjoy their company. But in the next 2 hours, we're going to play as much music as we can, and we're going to invite you, politely but warmly, to send in your requests. And for those who are regular listeners, you'll know that I'm about to play a tremendous, terrific Tuesday Triple Treat, which will give you a clue as to the theme. Our hard-working, deep-thinking, very clever producer of the show, Gary, down there at Carrum Downs, has come up with a fantastic theme today. He thought of it over a week ago, and it's amazing that he and I can still remember what it was, but we've latched onto it, and I think it's a great theme. And these three tracks will give you a clue as to our theme. I've already had some requests come in because some people check the social media post I put each Monday afternoon or evening, which indicates what our theme is for the Tuesday Brekkie Show. But let's have a listen to these three tracks, and I'm sure, in fact, I'm positive that you will pick up what the theme is from these three tracks.

0: Three great tracks back to back there. I like to refer to them as a triple treat, and I think they should have given you a fairly clear indication of what our theme is today. We start off with the Pointer Sisters, I'm So Excited. Then we had Cat Stevens with Matthew and Son. And then we had the Everly Brothers, All I Have to Do is Dream. And of course, the emphasis there on family members or family. And producer Gary came up with that about 10 days ago, that particular theme. And we've desperately clung on to that idea until this morning when we can put it into action. And I think those three songs should give you some idea of perhaps a name of a song or the name of a group. And I wonder if you can do a double point score. For those regular listeners, you know that if you can mention the theme in both the name of the artist and the name of the song, then we just tongue-in-cheek refer to as a double point scorer. And if you do that often enough, you'll end up in the Hall of Fame, which we need to establish in some form or another, whether it be online or we have a section of our studio with photos of people who are in our Hall of Fame. Wouldn't that be good fun? Most of our Hall of Famers I haven't met in person. Some I have, but most of them I haven't. And that'd be great to have a little gallery of happy, smiling faces from those in our Hall of Fame. Anyway, none of that can happen without our wonderful sponsors.
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0: Wow, that sounds fantastic. Getting back to our requests and our theme. So to finish that story, if you've got a song or the name of an artist that in some way relates to family or family members, brother, sister, husband, wife, all those sorts of things, then you can send in your request via our SMS number of 04 777 51 358. Now, I guess it's almost unanimous that the most important thing in life is family, and maybe that's the reason I got a bit excited about this theme when Gary suggested it. And I've come up with another triple treat, which will give you a little bit of think time. Any song or artist that relates or refers to family in any way, it can even be within the lyrics. It doesn't have to be in the song title or the name of the artist. I've put together another, what I consider it to be, a fantastic. Now, I'll name it properly. It's a tremendous, terrific Tuesday triple treat. Again, a second one already. We've got the Hollies, we've got Cornelius Brothers and Sister Rose, and we've got the Righteous Brothers. Three fantastic tracks.

quite a fantastic triple treat, even if I do say so myself. The Hollies, He Ain't Heavy, He's My Brother. Cornelius Brothers and Sister Rose was Too Late to Turn Back. And the Righteous Brothers, Unchained Melody. And talking about family, and that is our theme today, family or family members, that last song, The Righteous Brothers with Unchained Melody, that immediately conjures up an image in my mind of my younger sister, Heather. She'd play that and she would be in tears at the end of it. She was just totally connected and immersed herself in that particular song and the lyrics and all those sorts of things. So very much a family collection of tracks there. And what a great theme that Gary, this was two R's, has suggested for this morning's program. So if you've got a song that in some way makes reference to family, then why not send it in via our SMS number of 0477 51358. And there are a lot of happy families at the weekend, particularly those families who were able to, and it was a pretty difficult task, I can tell you, to get tickets to Priscilla, the stage version, local production at Yulumbra. And every person who went, and unfortunately we missed out on tickets, as did a lot of other people, they said it was the most professional, most inspiring, most entertaining production they had seen in a long time. So a big pat on the back to the cast and the crew who put together stage production. Apparently the costumes were quite outstanding. Now, continuing with our theme of family, there's a gentleman who's just in a state of relaxation at the moment, just recovering from a little procedure or two, and I think he would acknowledge that during his time in hospital and before he even got to hospital, family played a very important part. He's a very lucky man in the sense he's got three absolutely wonderful, sensational kids. They're not kids anymore. They're adults with their own families,

0: I know that Dennis, who's down there at Cockatoo in the Dandenongs there, he would no doubt fully concur with me acknowledging, recognising the incredible support and love and comfort that Amy and Campbell and Gemma provided for him during that time, and they will continue to do that, I would imagine, during his convalescence. So I think each and every one of us has probably got a story where we can illustrate the point that family is everything. And I know in Dennis's case, and this is not leaving out his grandkids, because they've been sensational too. But to Amy, Campbell and Gemma, again, I know that Dennis would have expressed his appreciation for your wonderful support. And just to celebrate all that, let's play a song that Dennis has actually requested. Now, this is pretty unusual, playing a track at 7:35 for Dennis, because I know he doesn't send in requests all that often, because he's usually still asleep when the show's sort of winding down between 9 and 10. So this is a great opportunity to acknowledge a great friend and a man who has got a great family supporting him. And we've got a Beatles track, and it's so appropriate. Although with his Mick Jagger looks, I thought maybe a Rolling Stones might have been on the go. But we've got the Beatles now with Your Mother Should Know. And mothers seem to know, don't they?
1: My hack, instead of buying into...
0: Just push the wrong button. So that's a great start, isn't it? But we'll go straight to the song now. And it's not the song we're going to. So this is wonderful. I think we've got it now.

0: On Friday, the 22nd of May, Kalyana School Bendigo is hosting its inaugural Pathways Wellbeing and Support Expo. 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
1: And it just so happens that we'll be having our special guests in the third hour of today's show. They're coming in from Kalyana. We've got Kelly and James, and we've also got Isabella and Brady. So looking forward to having a chat with some wonderful representatives from Kalyana School. Time just coming up to, well, let's be precise. We're coming up to 20 and a half minutes away from 8 o'clock, and you're listening to John Pearce on Phoenix FM 106.7. 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
1: So we would invite you to continue to support our wonderful, wonderful sponsors as they continue to support us, so we can have a win-win there. And they all provide ongoing support for us, and we are very appreciative of that, very. Being a volunteer organisation, we do depend on sponsors and applying for grants and all those sorts of things. A very, very, very wealthy benefactor wouldn't go astray. So if you know anyone who'd like to become the financial godfather or godmother of our organisation, then we would certainly put our hands up for that. Hey, now, of course, it will be hard in the next few days to go anywhere in Bendigo for a social gathering without people bringing up and airing their views about the Mel. Now, the Mel's been around for about 30 years. There's been lots of talk over the years about how successful or how unsuccessful it's been, but the council have taken a leap of faith in to a certain extent, and the claim is that this is what the community wants. There hasn't been any official consultation with the decision to reopen the road that goes through the Hargraves Mel. So it doesn't mean that everyone's going to be in favour of it, and it doesn't mean there'll be lots of people against it. I think there's so many sort of mixed views, and it's a topic for debate, discussion, whatever. But the council have decided that they have listened enough and they've made their decision. And it'll be interesting to see how the community reacts. People do have strong views when they don't have the responsibility of having to make the decision. So in some ways it's a big pat on the back to the council. They've bitten a bullet and had a red hot go. Okay, let's keep the music coming. Yeah, keep the money coming towards us. And our next track is for Ron out at White Hills, who just is such a regular contributor. We're very, very pleased to have someone such as Ron who can come up with songs that I think are just a little different. They're just a little bit left field at times. And this one goes back in time, and it's a track by the Andrews Sisters. So our older listeners will be familiar with the name of that particular group, the Andrews Sisters. And those who probably heard more contemporary versions of this particular song, it's the Boogie Woogie Bugle Boy. Thanks, Ron.

He makes the company jump when he plays reveille. He's the boogie woogie bugle boy of Company B. He was a boogie woogie bugle boy of Company B. And when he plays boogie woogie bugle, he was busy as a buzz bee. And when he plays, he makes the company jump A to the bar. He's a boogie woogie bugle boy of Company B. Do do do do da da do da da do do. He blows it A to the bar. He can't blow a note, tip the bass and guitar.

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I would love to sit and gaze in to the eyes of Dinah Lee.

0: Ah, fantastic. Back-to-back tracks there that fit the theme beautifully. And we really do appreciate the requests that come in from all our listeners. And for those who have just joined us, our theme this morning, family, family members. And we had one that Ron from White Hills requested, the Andrews Sisters with Boogie Woogie Bugle Boy. And then we had one that I just added on to that because I wanted to play it at some stage, Bing Crosby and the Mills Brothers with Dinah. So back to back, a couple of old tracks. We have some really interesting requests coming in, so I'm looking forward to being able to play some of those requests. And of course, when it comes to requests and you're talking about Phoenix FM, the man, the king of requests, the absolute, well, I call him Mr. Popular because he is a man who puts together a fantastic brekkie show each and every Friday. And his name is Andy S.
1: 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Do you have a request you'd like to hear? A song, maybe a song you haven't heard for a long time. Send it to me on SMS and I'll play it. 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
0: So make sure you do tune in to Mr. Popular on a Friday. All right, one of our Hall of Famers, somebody who comes up with a great track every week, and yes, I reckon you've probably guessed it, it's Ruth. And Ruth's come up with a track by Zac Brown and Southern Family. So that's a point scorer there, but the title of the song makes it a double point scorer. Grandma's Garden, Zac Brown and Southern Family with a track called Grandma's Garden for Ruth. And I know I'm going to enjoy it. And if you've got a song you would like me to play that in some way relates to our theme today of family or family members, then send it in on that number that you all know so well, 0477 51 358. Have a listen to Grandma's Garden.

0: Russell Morris there with Jael Jonah's Daughter. But before we had that particular track, we had Grandmother's Garden, Zac Brown and Southern Family, as requested by Ruth. Let's now go to the news.
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2: Where dozens of high school students and teachers have been rescued after becoming stranded by rising floodwaters. The group was at a national park in the Gold Coast hinterland when heavy rain caused flash flooding yesterday. The Queensland Fire Department and State Emergency Service used a boat to ferry the students and teachers to dry land. More rain is forecast in northern New South Wales and southeast Queensland today, with some communities likely to be isolated. A man will face court today charged with the murder of a woman and two children in Sydney's southwest. Emergency services were called to a home in Campbelltown just before 8 p.m. yesterday and arrived to find the bodies of a 46-year-old woman and two boys aged 12 and 4. A 47-year-old man was charged with three counts of murder, domestic violence. And if you need help, you can call the domestic violence hotline 1800 RESPECT on 1800 737 732. Parents of hospitalised children have highlighted the importance of happiness during difficult times. Charity Starlight Children's Foundation is launching its annual fundraising appeal today. The funds raised support the continuation of national programs which provide live and interactive digital access to hospitalised children.
3: We believe that everyone should experience a happy childhood. And for children who are seriously ill, their ability to be happy is significantly impacted.
2: That's CEO Louise Baxter, who says every minute of every day a child is admitted to hospital in Australia. She adds the funds raised will help bring happiness to 50,000 seriously ill children. Claire Wright's historical non-fiction Naku Daruk, The Bark Petitions, has been named Book of the Year at the New South Wales Literary Awards. It also won the Douglas Stewart Prize for non-fiction. Ms. Wright accepted the awards at a ceremony last night.
4: One of the particularly powerful connected elements of Naku Daruk is the way it demonstrates how a strong and sovereign Indigenous people resisted the Australian government's attempted erasure and silencing of their voice, of their very existential right to belong on and to their land and their law.
2: Moreno Giovannoni's The Immigrants, a novel exploring a family's experience setting up a new life, won the Christina Stead Prize for fiction. Health authorities in the Democratic Republic of Congo say an American doctor is among the latest confirmed cases of Ebola. The outbreak, which has been declared an international public health emergency, has killed more than 90 people so far, the BBC's Thomas Makwana reports.
5: Most of the deaths have been reported in three towns in the DRC's eastern province of Ituri, where the World Health Organization has declared a public health emergency of international concern. The Africa Center for Disease Control has issued a high-risk rating for countries in eastern Africa after two cases were confirmed in neighboring Uganda. Rwanda closed its border after a positive case was detected in the nearby Congolese town of Goma. Kenya and South Sudan have enhanced surveillance and screening at all points of entry. Of the six Americans reported to have been exposed to Ebola, one is said to have symptoms.
2: In the U.S., authorities say three people have died in a shooting at a mosque in San Diego, California. Two suspected shooters were also deceased. An investigation is underway. Turning to sport, Peter Sterling and Boyd Cordner have been inducted into the New South Wales Rugby League Hall of Fame. Sterling made 13 appearances for the Blues during the 1980s, while Cordner played 16 games and captained the state. The pair were inducted into the Hall of Fame at an event in Sydney last night.
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0: And at 4 minutes after eight, I can tell you that the sun is now shining out here in Kennington at 128 Reservoir Road, to be precise. And that was the forecast for today. It's just saying mostly sunny, no rain. Top temperature today, forecast temperature today of 16. Currently We're sitting on 11.6 degrees, and I know that's right because the Williams Towing Weather Station is keeping us up to date with all the weather information that we want to know. Looking ahead, it's going to be steady as she goes. It's going to be 17, top temperature on Wednesday, Thursday, Friday, Saturday, and it'll get up to 18 and perhaps a little bit of rain on Sunday. But let's quickly go through the next 3 or 4 days. Tomorrow, Wednesday 6 overnight tonight, top of 17 tomorrow. Thursday 5 overnight, 17 top. Friday 5 to 17. Saturday 6 to 17. And then Sunday, when we may get a little rain, will be 7 to 18. So that's the weather outlook for the next few days. And I may sound as if I'm a little rushed, but I was given some very clear and direct instructions about playing this next track at a particular time. And that time is 6 minutes after eight. And this is for Nick and Willow out there in Kangaroo Flat. I believe that Nick has requested this song before. The group Fountains of Wayne, and the song, and I'm trying to time this so it's exactly 8:06 when I put it on. The song is called Stacey's Mom. Not Mum, Mom.

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5: And look, that is a genuine and a warm and sincere invitation to become a member of the Phoenix family. I don't think you would regret it if you made that decision. You would like to join us, and we are very, very pleased to have the opportunity of issuing that invitation to you on a regular basis. So you don't have to take up an active role. You can just be a supporter. And I think you will enjoy the company of some wonderful people. All right, we better keep these requests coming, because we've got a pile of them and we've only got till 9 o'clock to play a request, although we can fit a couple in during our conversation with our wonderful guest coming in from Kaliana. Marley at Kangaroo Flat, normal transmission has resumed. We've got a Paul Kelly number. And we haven't got this same request from Gary, our producer, so a little bit of synchronicity has disappeared in the last week or two. But the main point is that Marley's aware of our theme today of family, family members, whichever way you wish to interpret all that. And Marley's come up with a great Paul Kelly. I must admit, I really like this one. And it's called To Her Door.

Thanks so much, Marley. What a great track, a Paul Kelly track, something that we were in the habit of getting on a regular basis from Marley. Now, earlier in the show, I mentioned how envious I was of all those people lucky enough to be able to obtain tickets to Priscilla over the weekend. There were about six or seven performances, and it was booked out. It was booked out a couple of weeks before the show. So for a local theatre company to have that sort of support, that sort of following, and fill such a large venue six times over with lots of people missing out, then it's wonderful. But one of the beautiful things about living in Bendigo, we are large enough to attract all sorts of artists and shows and groups and bands and things. And I noticed there's something really special coming up this Friday, the 22nd of May, at the Old Church on the Hill. It's a show, it's a storytelling music theatre show. That fascinates me for a start. It's called Dignified Anger, Stories for a Perilous Now. And it stars two very, very well-qualified performers in Penny Glass and Jan Wozinski. It's on at the Old Church on the Hill, as I said, at 36 Russell Street, Quarry Hill. Doors open at 7 o'clock, show starts at 7:30, and tickets are $30 each. Now, you can, for bookings, hop on to Try Bookings. That's a site that is used by lots of local groups. I think if you book tickets at the Capitol or Yalumbra, then you'll be doing it through Try Booking. But the show is called Dignified Anger, Stories for a Perilous Now. It looks fascinating, and as I said, it's storytelling music theatre show. So obviously these two performers are very talented, very versatile. And if you want to find out a bit more about it, hop on to Try Booking and type in Dignified Anger. All right, we've got lots of music to get through, and one of the tracks I'm definitely wanting to play is one that was suggested or requested by our wonderful producer, and that, of course, is Gary. Now, Gary's domiciled down in Carrum Downs, but he has a big input into this particular show, particularly when it comes to the theme, and today's theme, family or family members. And he suggested we should listen to the music from the Doobie Brothers. Thanks, Gary.

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4: What a great event that will be, and isn't it wonderful that we're doing an outside broadcast from the campus out there at Kaliana. But we've got a special treat coming up after the 9 o'clock news. We've got four special guests coming in from Kaliana to have a talk about the school, but also about their own personal stories. And I know that you will really enjoy that. Now, I did brag last week, and I'm going to brag again this week, that we've got a request coming in from Africa. Goodness gracious me. Can you believe it? Yes, I can, because it's a request that's come from Jason, who is on safari in South Africa and having a great time, sending some great pics back to us so that we can sort of get a little bit of a feel for what's going on there. So, Jason, I know that inevitably when we get a request from you, it's not inevitable, but it's quite often the case that it's a Graham Connors track, a close personal friend of Jason's. And this particular track fits our theme. So Jason, once again, is on the ball. And it's a song called So Father Uluru Says. I don't think I read that out too well, but let's have a listen to the song. We'll catch on listening to the song, I reckon.

Fantastic track there from Graham Connors. Thanks, Jason, over there in Africa, in the wilds of Africa, and has made time to send through a request. And I quite enjoyed that. It's from a 25th anniversary album of his called North. And it's a great photo of it on the front of the album cover. It looks as if he's sitting on the deck. It could even be at Jason's place. Who knows? I suspect it could be his own place. But, really enjoyed that particular track. All right, we've got lots of music to get through, so we're going to keep it coming at this stage. And this one is for that old friend of ours, Anonymous. Requested Dr. Hook and the Medicine Show and Sylvia's Mother.

is trying to start a new life of her own. Sylvia's mother says Sylvia's happy

out there at Kalyana and North Bendigo, and they'll be making their way to the studio to be our special guests in the third hour of the show. And we'll play a little bit of music, but we're going to have a great conversation with the four visitors that I have tagged Team Kalyana. And I met with them yesterday, or three of them yesterday, and very, very impressed indeed. One of the young people, Brady, has been on Phoenix before. He came on last year and did a fabulous job. So really look forward to having a chat after the 9 o'clock news. But in the meantime, we're going to get through a few more requests. And this one is for Steve out at Maiden Gully. Night Ranger with a song called Sister Christian. So there we are. We have our family reference for those who have just joined us. Our theme this morning has been family or family members. And if you want to try and squeeze in a request or two before the 9 o'clock news, the number 04777 51358. Thanks a lot, Steve.

For our friend Anonymous, a great track there, isn't it? Sylvia's Mother, Dr. Hook and The Medicine Show. 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And right about now, there'll be four wonderful people piling into a vehicle

0: Oh, the Mighty Elvis there with a great track from the ages. When you look at all the songs he's released, I reckon, this is just a guess, but I think over half are gospel songs. I mean, he probably had the reputation as a rock and roll singer, but he released just a multitude of gospel songs. And I know that there's lots of people who are regular listeners to Phoenix who really do love Elvis. And we have lots of requests come through at various times for the mighty King of Rock, Elvis Presley. All right, we've got a couple more requests to play, and we'll try and get onto those fairly quickly. But before we do that, a reminder of a great show you can tune into on a Wednesday around about lunchtime.
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6: Local wildlife group RIN, Wildlife Rescue and Information Network, are calling to members of the public for help. They are a not-for-profit organisation that have been operating in Bendigo for over 20 years. The organisation rescues and cares for sick, injured and orphaned wildlife and are now seeking new wildlife rescue volunteers in the Mandurang, Sedgwick, Heathcote, Castlemaine, Bendigo and all surrounding areas. There are also a variety of other volunteer positions that include phone operating and assisting at events. If you'd like to become a wildlife rescuer or assist RIN in any other way, please call the 24-hour hotline on 0419 356 433 or register your interest on their Facebook page.
0: So, a great organisation, one worth you should consider perhaps putting your hand up for that one. Very, very great work they do. And with the time, gee, I just noticed the time. We're coming up to 15 minutes away from 9 o'clock. We have special guests here after the 9 o'clock news. Looking forward to that. And I know that you will enjoy having a listen to some wonderful people from Team Kaliana. Okay, we're going to keep the music coming. We've got another request that came in from Marley out there in Kangaroo Flat. And Marley is one of our Hall of Famers, and we always get great requests. Often they're Paul Kelly requests from Marley, but today is a little different. We've got one, we've had one Paul Kelly track, and now we've got Adam Brand. And I think that's probably, I can't remember you requesting Adam Brand before Marley, but I look forward to playing this one, and it fits in with our theme of family, My Mama Told Me. Thanks, Marley.

Thank you so much, Marley, for requesting Adam Brown, My Mama Told Me. And, of course, that fits in beautifully with our theme. And did we always listen to what our mamas told us? Well, no, not always, but I think in the end they proved to be correct in the majority of cases. All right, we've had some really good songs requested this morning, and the reason I'm saying that is because I want to give you a little bit of background to how we came up with the theme. Well, I didn't come up with the theme. Our producer, Gary, had been listening to some music, and he quite often listens to music, I think, maybe on a platform of some sort, or I'm not sure his actual source of music, but he said to me in a phone call about 10 days ago, he said, that song, Brothers in Arms by Dire Straits, that is a fabulous song. He said he really listened to the lyrics and really took on board the storyline. And so he said that sort of prompted his thought process to suggest family as our theme. So just to celebrate that and the backstory to how we ended up with family as our theme, I thought it would make a lot of sense, particularly given it's not so long ago to Anzac Day, wasn't all that long ago, that we would have a listen to Dire Straits and a fantastic song, very meaningful, very moving, and I think an important part of Australian music history as it relates to Australian history itself. So thanks, Gary. You do a fabulous job as our producer. And this is just another example of your great musical taste and your ability to suggest themes and particular tracks. Dire Straits, Brothers in Arms.

0: as a friend recently said to me about going to see a particular show at Alumbra, do yourself a favour and get yourself a ticket. Well, I would like to repeat those sentiments. Do yourself a favour and sit down and have a really good listen to that song and the lyrics. So much to it, and just really enjoyed that immensely, Gary. So thank you very, very much for recommending that and using that as your inspiration for today's theme. All right, we're not far away from the news, but this time tomorrow you'll be listening to a couple of very learned gentlemen, very entertaining gentlemen. Have a listen to a promo for the Bricky Show tomorrow morning.
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0: A great line, that. Okay, as we head towards the news, I think we should acknowledge that the family member who probably, I think, deserves incredible acknowledgement, and had it not so long ago, it wasn't so far back to Mother's Day, but I thought we'd play Foster and Allen and Gentle Mother. I think you'll enjoy this one.

0: Foster and Allen there, Gentle Mother. And what a wonderful way to finish the musical content of the first 2 hours with a song that acknowledges mums. And ain't they at the top of the tree, I reckon. Okay, we're heading to the news now. After the news, sport and then weather, we'll have some special guests in the studio with us, four wonderful people that I've referred to as Team Kellyana. And I look forward to having a conversation with them and playing a little bit of music. And I know that you'll stay tuned for another great hour of radio. Let's head now to the news. And after the news, I'll give you some weather information and then we'll have our special guests.
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3: Good morning, I'm Laura Devoy. Heavy rain has caused flash flooding across northeast New South Wales and southeast Queensland, with some communities isolated. More than 150 millimetres has fallen in some areas over the past 24 hours. More than a dozen Watch and Act warnings are in place. Sarah Scully from the Bureau of Meteorology says more rain is forecast today.
4: Look, the rainfall is expected to continue today throughout central and southeastern parts of Queensland, with showers and rain areas still visible on the radar at the moment. However, we're not expecting the rainfall to be as heavy as what we saw yesterday, with a gradual easing trend and contraction to the southeast, with the showers mostly clearing by evening.
3: Several flood rescues have taken place in both states. Speaking to the ABC, New South Wales State Emergency Service Chief Superintendent Dallas Burns urged people not to enter floodwaters.
5: Vehicles entering causeways with floodwaters, preventable, and can only reiterate to the community, please don't do that. If it's flooded, forget it. You're putting first responders at risk, you're putting your own lives at risk, and it could be quite dangerous.
3: Aged care providers, which charge elderly Australians too much for home care services, will be ordered to pay them back. The federal government has announced a suite of protections for elderly people in the Home Care Packages program. Amongst them, the Aged Care Quality and Safety Commission will be able to take regulatory action against providers who overcharge clients and order refunds. It comes a week after the government quietly released a report which revealed a 12-month wait list to get into residential aged care or to access support at home. Research shows unsuspecting Australians could be drinking contaminated illicit alcohol stocked in regular bottle shops. The National Drug and Alcohol Research Centre and the National Drug Research Institute found almost one in three bottle shops visited in New South Wales, Victoria and Queensland contained suspected illicit alcohol products. Methanol and plastic debris was found. Researchers say people might be lulled into a false sense of security, thinking their product is legitimate because it was purchased from a regular bottle shop. US President Donald Trump says he has postponed plans for a new strike on Iran.
6: We were getting ready to do a very major attack tomorrow. I've put it off for a little while, hopefully maybe forever, but possibly for a little while, because we've had very big discussions with Iran, and we'll see what they amount to.
3: Mr. Trump says he was asked by the leaders of Qatar, Saudi Arabia and the United Arab Emirates to postpone the strike. He says serious discussions on the war are taking place. A fatal shooting outside a mosque in the US city of San Diego is being treated as a hate crime. Police were called to the scene about 11:45 on Monday morning local time and found three deceased victims out the front. Two suspects, believed to be aged 17 and 19, were located deceased in a car nearby with self-inflicted wounds. The local mayor, Todd Gloria, says hate has no place in San Diego.
7: And when it happens and crime of any nature occurs, we will hold you accountable. I want to assure our Muslim community that we will do everything it takes to make sure that you can feel safe in this city.
3: Turning to sport, in cricket, Pat Cummins has helped the Sunrisers Hyderabad into the Indian Premier League playoffs. The Sunrisers defeated the Chennai Super Kings by 5 wickets. Cummins took 3 wickets. Ishan Kishan top scored with 70 runs as the Sunrisers reached their target of 181 with one over to spare.
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0: And with the time just on 4 minutes after nine, let's have a look at some weather information for Bendigo District for the next few days. I can tell you that currently in downtown Kennington, 128 Reservoir Road to be precise, we're sitting on 12.3 degrees. And I think that's going to be very similar for the rest of the week, because I think every day for the next 4 or 5 days, the top temperature is going to be 17, except for today when it's going to be 16. So it's saying mostly sunny, no rain today, a minimum overnight tonight of 6. Then if we look further ahead, we can tell you that Wednesday, partly cloudy, 6 to 17, no rain. Thursday, partly cloudy, 5 to 17, no rain. Friday, mostly sunny, 5 to 17, no rain. Saturday, partly cloudy, 6 to 17, no rain. And then Sunday, possible shower, 7 to 18, and no, yes, sorry, up to 1 mil of rain, possible shower, of course. So that's the weather outlook for the next few days. We've got probably a lot of people playing their sport at weekends. They always like to know how the weather's going to be. So if you want to keep up to date, make sure you stay tuned to Phoenix FM 106.7. Now, I'm just going to play a little promo, and then we're going to talk to some wonderful people that I've referred to right throughout the morning as Team Kaliana. And there's something special happening out there this Friday, I believe.
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0: Wow, doesn't it sound exciting? And what a great job the outside broadcast crew are doing. They've been very busy over the last couple of months. And this Friday will be very, very exciting. But we've got a special treat for you this morning. We've got a little bit of a... We've jumped a little bit ahead of the outside broadcast crew. And we've got four representatives from Kaliana in the studio with us. One, you've heard her voice on Phoenix many, many times. We've got a young man whose voice was heard last year. And we've got two people who are perhaps making their debut on Phoenix. First of all, welcome, Kelly. Good to see you.
11: Good morning, John. It's good to be back.
0: It's pretty exciting what's happening Friday.
11: Yes, very exciting. As you heard on the promo, we're actually hosting our very first Kaliana Wellbeing and Support Expo. So the expo is going to be held at school in our gymnasium, and it's actually for our carers and parents,
0: right,
11: and our pathway students as well. So it's not open to the public, but it is open to the Kaliana community.
0: Fantastic. Now, what's the intent really of the day? I mean, I know it's to improve people's knowledge and understanding of things, but it seems to just reinforce my image of Kaliana, that Kaliana is a real community. We often use that term. I think we use it a little loosely at times, but every time I've been to Kaliana, you do pick up that sense of community.
11: Yeah, absolutely. We love to be holistic at Kaliana, and so that's the purpose of this expo, is we've got 16 service providers from around the Bendigo area coming and setting up stalls in our gym with information to share with our community all around wellbeing, post-school pathways, NDIS support providers. So a lot of our families have a lot of services involved, and we thought it was really good idea to bring everyone together and share what we've got in our community as well, and open up new ideas to families for them to be able to use as supports.
0: I think we're onto a absolute winner this morning. And we're getting a sneak preview, and we're going to get a taste for what that day is all about by having four people from Kaliana in the studio. And you've brought a staff member in with you who's playing a vital role each and every day out there, but this morning is going to perhaps share some of his knowledge and understanding of Kaliana. So who have you got with you today, Kelly?
11: Yes, so we have our Year 10 teacher, Mr. James. He's known at school.
0: Right.
11: And James is a wonderful addition to our staff at school. And at this year he is running a vet class, which is a certificate tool in active volunteering, and that's part of why we've come today. So James has come along and he'll be able to share all of his grand ideas with you.
0: Right, fantastic. Welcome to Phoenix, James. Great to see you.
12: Thanks, John. Thanks for having us off, and thank you, Kelly, for that wonderful introduction.
0: Yeah,
12: I've got to try and live up to that now.
0: Well, she set the bar pretty high, but I know you're capable of jumping over the bar. How long have you been at Kaliana, James?
12: So this is my third year there. I've been lucky enough to be with the Year 10s. The whole time I've been at Kaliana, it's been really great to, you know, continue to develop programs with our students, and now really starting to get these students and out in the community and really connect with the community, connect with families. It's been a fantastic year so far, and I think part of our active volunteering certificate they're undertaking has really enabled that. So it's been
0: great.
12: It's led to this as well, which is awesome.
0: Obviously, as a very talented young teacher, what was it that attracted you to Kaliana?
12: It was the community within the school, really, that just, from my first day there, I just knew that this is a place that I wanted to work, a place that I wanted to spend a lot of time. The students there, and it's so calm and safe in the school. Every day we're there, and it's just, you really feel it when you walk in there every day that, you know, this is a really safe place for a lot of kids.
11: Yeah.
0: So what's the, I guess, the profile of the subjects you teach with the Year 10s?
12: So we run a few different programs up in the Year 10s. So we have our literacy and our numeracy programs, which are really important. But there's so many other programs we offer. We offer students an ability to go out to our Whipstick campus, our sort of hands-on learning program. We offer programs in the CAF as well. This year we're obviously running some vet subjects as well, like our active volunteering, which that's led us to, well, it's led us to here, which we're super fortunate about. It's led us to Bunnings sausage sizzles and all sorts of things in a community like that.
0: Fantastic. Now, you are, I don't think it's any secret, you're a youngish teacher. There must be a broad range of experiences amongst the teaching staff at the school, because I know once people get there, they're reluctant to leave. So it must be very gratifying from your point of view to be able to tap into the experience of those people who have been there for a while.
12: I'm so fortunate that I've been able to basically just learn off so many staff that have been there. Some staff have been there longer at the school than I've been alive, to be honest. So it is...
0: I think that's wonderful.
12: I think it is wonderful, and hopefully that'll be me as well one day.
0: Yeah.
12: But just their knowledge and their understanding, and just I'm still learning as I go, and even if I'm there 27 years from now, I'll still be learning as I go. But I've been able to draw on so much, but also bring my own flair a little bit and bring in my experiences, which might not be as much in a school, but bring my own and, you know, set up my own programs that I like.
0: Fantastic. Now, Kelly, just before we start having a chat with the students, I wonder if you give the listeners a bit of a profile of the school, a number of staff, number of students, and maybe a little bit of history. When did it start? All those sorts of things.
11: Okay, so I know for a fact that this year is the biggest our school has been.
0: Oh, right.
11: We've got a lot of students. So I think we're up to around 260 at the moment.
0: Fantastic.
11: Which is... probably at maximum. Yep. We're getting students all the time, and we're always doing our best to accommodate that. So we have about up to 108 staff at the moment, and we are always recruiting staff. So it is really, really growing. Our cohort is broadening as well, so we're getting lots of students with probably more higher needs than we had. We do that to support Bendigo SDS. So, look, the school's been running since the 70s. And we got a brand new school probably back in 2018, I think it was finished, and we're bursting, but that's okay. It's a beautiful school. We try to keep it, the space, really productive and safe for our kids. So, yeah, we do from prep to year 12, so we've It's a very buzzing school, I can say that.
12: It is buzzing. Very much so buzzing.
0: I don't think it matters whether it's a school, a football team, a business, but good leadership is always important.
11: Oh, yeah.
0: And you've had stability and you have an inspiration at the top for a long time at the school.
11: Yeah, absolutely. And as James said, we've had staff there for a long time. It is a place that gets under your skin and you want to stay there and you want to support the kids. Seeing students really thrive at our school, knowing that they probably struggled at a mainstream school, is really rewarding for us, and that's what keeps us going.
0: Right. Now, James, as a young teacher, when you arrive at a school, I can remember this happening for me, that the principal is a very significant figure because they're steering the ship. And I believe your principal has been at the school for a long time and provided some inspiring leadership.
12: Absolutely. Like, we obviously have our amazing leadership team, but you're not like, oh, I've got to, tidy myself up when they walk in, Like, you really feel like they have such a great relationship with all their staff, and you are interacting with them every day. And that starts at the top as well with our principal, Mr. Bush, who's really steered the school into the direction it's been in. Like, he's led from the front for, I'm trying to think now, at least 12, 14 years. So, a long stint in the school. And he's introduced so many programs, and he was obviously there when this new school was built as well. So he's like...
0: His fingerprints are all over it, aren't they?
12: Absolutely. So a lot of the school's success we can really trace back to his programs. And you see that not just in our literacy numeracy programs that have... really made us like a world-leading school, really, when it comes to well-being and technology and, advancements in AI and all those things, where we don't want to just, chug along, and we actually really want to be on the front foot in all these programs.
0: Fantastic. Now, I can actually provide a bit of information on how long the school's been there, because yesterday I met a staff member who... obviously is outstanding because he's a Geelong supporter, and we figured that Kellyana started the same year that Geelong won a premiership, and that was 1963. So there's a little bit of synchronicity there between Geelong's success and the successes of Kellyana. All right, we've got through the introduction to what I know is going to be a wonderful chat with our students. So while we get them set up, we're going to play a song that... when I suggested it yesterday, I got a little bit of not positive reaction. I'm going to play it anyway because it's a song that will bring a smile to a lot of faces, and it's one that I really enjoy, and it's called The Duck Song.
13: Tell me the duck story.
14: Bum, bum, bum, ba-dum, ba-dum. A duck walked up to a lemonade stand, and he said to the man running the stand, "Hey, bum, bum, bum, got any grapes?" The man said, "No, we just sell lemonade, but it's cold and it's fresh and it's all homemade. Can I get you a glass?" The duck said, "I..."

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The duck said, how about no?

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If you don't stay away, duck, I'll glue you to a tree and leave you there all day stuck. So don't get too close. The duck said, adios.

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And the man just stopped. Then he started to smile. He started to laugh. He laughed for a while. He said, come on, Doc, let's walk to the store. I'll buy you some grapes so you won't have to ask anymore. So they walked to the store, and the man bought some grapes. He gave one to the duck, and the duck said, no thanks. But you know what sounds good? It would make my day.

0: Okay, the duck song, and I figured there'd be a lot of people tuned in who would know that song and be bouncing around to it, singing along with it. And I know, or I think I've introduced a few of my friends to that song by playing it here on Phoenix FM. Well, are we lucky? We are a very lucky radio station this morning. We've got two wonderful young people in the studio with us, and we're going to have a chat with them and find out a bit more. I mean, the two staff members did their best. They tried to sort of give us a bit of an insight into what goes on at Kellyana, but I think the real experts are the students. And we've got Isabella with us. Welcome to Phoenix, Isabella. Nice to see you.
1: Hi.
0: Now, Isabella, how long have you been at Kellyana?
1: Since grade six.
0: Grade six. So how many years is that? What you're in year 10 now, are you?
1: Four.
0: Right. Okay, so what are three things that you really like about Kellyana?
1: The teachers.
0: The teachers. Tell us about that. What makes them so good?
1: I don't know.
0: They're just naturally good, aren't they?
1: Yeah.
0: Yeah. Are they good listeners? Do they listen to you?
1: Yeah.
0: Because teachers often tell kids they've got to listen, but teachers have got to be good listeners too, don't they?
1: Yeah.
0: Yeah. And what are some of the things you do, some of the subjects you do at Kellyana that you really enjoy?
1: Sounds to words.
0: Right. How does that, what's that all about? I don't know anything about
1: that. Like reading.
0: Right. Okay. Have you got a book you've read recently you could tell us about?
1: The Patterns and Wolf book.
0: Right. What was that book about?
1: The World War Two.
0: Oh, right. So did you read that for Anzac Day celebration? That sounds fantastic.
1: Yeah.
0: Now, you've got another student in the studio with you. I wonder if you could introduce him. Who have we got with us?
1: Brady.
0: Brady. Okay. Now, Brady's an old hand at this. He's been here before, haven't you, Brady?
2: Yes.
0: Yeah. So I'd better switch your microphone on because it would be easier for people to hear you then. Now, Brady, I asked the question of Isabella. What are three things you like about the school?
2: Sounds to words.
0: Right. That's one of your favourite subjects?
2: Yeah.
0: What else do you like doing there?
2: Doing maths.
0: Right. And who's your maths teacher?
2: James.
0: Right. And he does a good job, doesn't he?
2: Yeah.
0: Yeah. And one other thing you like. Do you go on any excursions or camps or anything?
2: Not really, not that I'm aware of.
0: Right, okay. What about at school? Can you buy lunch there?
2: Yeah.
0: What sorts of things do they have in the canteen there?
2: Dim sims and stuff.
0: Is that must be your favourite. You mentioned them first.
2: Yeah.
0: So how many dim sims a week do you have?
2: I don't know. I don't count.
0: You don't count?
2: Nah.
0: That's fair enough. Okay, so one of the other things I think we talked about last time you came in was that you've got really good facilities there, haven't you? The buildings are really good. What's your favourite part of the campus?
2: The senior wing and oval.
0: The oval?
2: Yeah.
0: Do you spend much time on the oval?
2: Not as often.
0: Right.
2: Yeah.
0: You're getting too old for that, are you?
2: Basically, yeah.
0: Okay. All right, we might have a bit of a break and then we'll come back and continue our conversation with our four wonderful guests from Kellyana. And, of course, if anyone out there would like to send in a question or a comment, you're most welcome to do that. The number is 0477 51 358, and if you would like to ask a question of the students or make a comment or pass on a message, we'd be only too pleased to receive your contact via that number, 0477 51 358.
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0: With the time just on 26 and a half minutes after nine, you're listening to Phoenix FM, and this is the Tuesday Brekkie Show, and we've got our special guest, Team Caliana, in the studio with us, and we've got two amazing students, Brady and Isabella. Now, Brady, you've spent, when you work it out, you've probably spent close to 10 or 11 years at school, so you're an expert when it comes to being able to answer this next question. What makes a good teacher?
2: The commitment they put in, which is good. They listen to us.
0: Right, okay.
2: They help us out when we need something.
0: Fantastic.
2: Yeah.
0: So when you say they help you out, does that mean they're approachable? You feel comfortable asking them for help?
2: Yeah.
0: Yeah. Because that's one thing that a lot of kids all over the place aren't good at, is asking for help, isn't it?
2: Yep.
0: So one of the other things, I guess, do they need to have a sense of humour? Do they need to...
2: Oh, our teachers have always got a sense of humour.
0: Oh, that's fantastic. So tell us a little bit more about that. Who's the funniest teacher you've got?
2: All of them.
0: All of them?
2: Yeah.
0: You're going to be a politician or a diplomat, I reckon. That's
2: I definitely think so, yeah.
0: That's going to be absolutely fantastic. Let's go to Isabella and ask her the same question. What makes a good teacher from your point of view?
1: They make it easier for us to learn.
0: Right, okay. Because everyone learns differently, don't they? So they've got to factor that in, and they've got to be... Do they need to be patient?
1: Yeah.
0: Yeah, and understanding perhaps. Yeah. So at the moment, how many different teachers do you have during the week? Any idea? You'd have...
1: A few.
0: A few. Okay, so let's name a few of them. Which teachers do you have at the moment?
1: Mr. James.
0: Right.
1: Mr. Keith.
0: Yep. Anyone else?
1: Miss Heather.
0: Right.
1: And Miss Sue.
0: Fantastic. And I'm sure they're all very proud of you and the way you're representing the school today. I think they'd be extremely proud. Let's go back now to Brady for a minute. Who are some of the teachers you have?
2: Mr. James, Mr. Keith, Miss Sue and Miss Heather. And I also like to give a shout out to Miss Sue.
0: Right.
2: Okay. Who is listening on this right now?
1: Is she
0: really? She sounds as if she's let someone know that that's happening.
12: Our Miss Sue, who's in Year 10, is actually away at the moment on some leave. Yeah, she had a little accident and she's okay, but she's on some leave at the moment and she's going to be back better than ever very soon.
0: Fantastic.
12: So we just wanted to shout out to Miss Sue.
0: And hopefully she is listening in.
2: Yeah, we'll hope she gets better soon.
0: Yeah, fantastic, Brady. Beautifully spoken. All right, we're going to go to a question that we talked about yesterday. Two highlights of your time at Caliana. Now, before you answer that, let's go back to Kelly for a moment, because I guess...

0: successes. I'd imagine Kellyanne is pretty good at celebrating student successes.
1: Yeah, we are. So every Friday from 2 o'clock, we have our school assembly. Right. And so that is for all students and teachers to attend. Peter Bush hosts it and we do Students of the Week.
0: Right.
1: So that's a celebration. Yeah. We celebrate that via our values, which is creativity, positivity and what's the other? Inclusivity. Sorry, everyone, I do know that. Students are chosen for one of those values each week and then they're celebrated every Friday. So we like to do that. And parents come along as well to the assembly. So that's a really good way. Another thing that we've just started at the moment, I'll shout out to Julie, our NDIS coordinator at school. She has started a parents group. So we have parents coming in. For some morning tea. I'm thinking it's once a month at the moment on a Wednesday morning, and that's a really good way to celebrate our families as well because, you know, everyone works together. It's a really tough job bringing up. We need a village to do that.
0: Yep.
1: So it's great having the families there.
0: Okay. Now, just across to James now for a moment. I guess when I think about it, one of the really important things in any school is something that Kelly just mentioned, and that is you work with families. You might teach the individual students, but in actual fact, you would feel as if you're working with the whole family.
2: Absolutely. And I think that was a really unfortunate part of sort of going back to 2020 when some event occurred.
0: Yeah.
2: I think really having that connection with our families, I think that was lost a little bit in that time. And I think we've really made an effort in the last couple of years to really bring that back, you know, have families come in the morning. We have our CAF open to families and
0: Okay.
2: So they come in the morning, they can get a coffee, they can have a yarn with some of the staff there, maybe they can get some food, talk to the teachers or anyone there and talk to each other as well, and we can become like a real awesome hub for families and people coming in.
0: I think you're demonstrating that because in terms of your celebration on Friday, that's for families and carers, I believe. And so that's just an example of how you do focus on the whole family, not just the individual student.
2: Absolutely as well. And we've even have past students and past families come into assembly as well. And they, you know, I think it's so wonderful that they still want to be part of the Kellyanne community as well.
0: That's wonderful. All right, we might just go to Isabella now and ask a couple of not that you're leaving the school this afternoon or tomorrow, but as you work your way through this year and look back on your time at the school, what are a couple of highlights for you, Isabella?
3: The Year 9 camp.
0: Tell us about that. Where was it to and what did you do?
3: We went to Melbourne.
0: Right, and what did you do in Melbourne?
3: We went to the old jail.
0: The old Melbourne jail? Was that a bit spooky?
3: Yeah.
0: What did you like about that visit?
3: It was scary and fun.
0: Scary and fun. What else did you do apart from go to the old Melbourne jail?
3: The MCG.
0: Right. Okay, tell us about that. Did you get it to go on the ground?
3: Yeah.
0: Wow. That's pretty special, isn't it?
3: Mm-hmm.
0: Yeah. And in terms of that, was it a time where you got to know the teachers a little better as well?
3: Yeah.
0: Do you think that's one of the benefits of camps, perhaps?
3: Yeah.
0: Yeah. You see another side to them, don't you? All right, Brady. We sort of cut you off before a little bit, didn't we?
4: I don't know.
0: You'll forgive me, will you?
4: Yeah.
0: Thanks, Brady. I appreciate that. So any other highlights you'd like to mention?
4: Being in the Year 10 class, I guess.
0: Right.
4: Getting to know everyone.
0: Right. Yeah. So this has been a good year for you?
4: Yeah.
0: Right, okay. And what are some of the benefits of getting to know people?
4: I don't know.
0: That's an honest answer. It's a silly question, probably. I'll rephrase it. So you feel as if you've got to know some of the people in your class a lot better.
4: Yeah.
0: Right. Is that because you work together as a group?
4: Yeah.
0: Yeah. Do you always sit with the same people in class or does that move around a bit?
4: Move around a bit depending on what the teachers think.
0: Right. They usually have a plan, do they?
4: Yes.
0: Yeah. They're pretty well organised, your teachers, by the sound of it.
4: Yeah, they are very well organised.
0: Right. And I guess what we also need to find out, Isabella, is what do you get up to at your school at lunchtimes? What sorts of things are you able

0: to do at lunchtimes?
1: Do the break time activities.
0: Right. Tell us about that, please.
1: We get to do break time activities.
0: Such as? What sorts of things do you do?
1: The Lego one.
0: Oh, Lego. Oh, that's big.
1: Yeah.
0: So you like Lego?
1: Yeah.
0: Yeah, that's absolutely brilliant. And who runs that?
1: Mr. James.
0: Right. Does anyone else do any work at that school apart from Mr. James? This is very impressive. He's getting lots of mentions. Obviously, he deserves them. We might just have another break and then we'll come back and continue our conversation. When we come back, we're going to ask our visitors to name three people who have been big influences, great positive role models in the lives of these wonderful students from Kaliana.
2: Thanks, John.
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0: We thank all our wonderful sponsors and we also thank those organisations that provide us with some wonderful community service announcements. Now, our students and our two staff members too have been doing a fantastic job, but I think they deserve a little bit of a break. So we're just going to play a song that I don't think anyone in the studio apart from myself knows this song, but it's a very interesting song and it's called Cows with Guns.

Fat and docile, big and dumb. They look so stupid, they aren't much fun. Cows aren't fun. They eat to grow, grow to die, die to be ate at the hamburger fry. Cows well done. Nobody thunk it, nobody knew. No one imagined the great cow guru. Cows are one. He hid in the forest, read books with great zeal. He loved Che Guevara, a revolutionary veal. Cows say tongue. He spoke about justice, but nobody stirred. He felt like an outcast. Alone in the herd. Cow doll drums. He moved, we must fight, escape or we'll die. Cows gathered around because the stakes were so high. Bad cow pun. But then he was captured, stuffed into a crate, loaded onto a truck where he rode to his fate. Cows are bummed. He was a scrawny calf who looked rather woozy. No one suspected he was packing an Uzi. Cows with guns. They came with a needle to stick in his thigh. He kicked for the groin. He pissed in their eye. Cow well hung. Knocked over a tractor and ran for the door. 6 gallons of gas flowed out on the floor. Run, cows, run. He picked up a bullhorn and jumped up on the hay. We are free-roving bovines. We run free today. We will fight for bovine freedom and hope.

crashed the gate in a great stampede, tipped over milk truck, torched all the feed. Cows have fun. 60 police cars were piled in a heap, covered in cow pies, covered up deep. Much cow dung. Black smoke rising, darkening the day, 12 burning McDonald's, have it your way.

The president said, enough is enough, these uppity cattle. It's time to get tough. Cow dung flung. The newspapers gloated, folks sighed with relief. Tomorrow at noon, they would all be ground beef. Cows on buns. The cows were surrounded, they waited and prayed. They mooed their last moos, they chewed their last hay. Cows outgunned. The order was given to turn cows to whoppers, enforced by the might of 10,000 coppers. But on the horizon, surrounding the shoppers, came the deafening roar of chickens in choppers.

0: Wars with guns.
1: A great track that would take a little bit of unpacking, and I think perhaps the U-Tens at Kellyanna could do a study of that particular song with Brady providing the vocals. Beautiful, Brady, beautiful. Great to hear your voice. Okay, let's get back to our special guest because we've only got around about 15 minutes left, so we need to ask a few more questions. And Brady, we'll start with you. A question I always enjoy hearing the answer to from our guests is the question of who are three people or three groups of people who have influenced your life in a positive way?
2: My family.
1: Right, and who's your family? Can you name them for us, please?
2: My mum is Kayla, my dad is Josh, and my brother is Cody.
1: Fantastic.
2: Yeah.
1: Okay, so your family have been an inspiration for you. Number two, who's number two on the list?
2: My teachers.
1: Gee whiz. You're giving your teachers a real pump up today, aren't you?
2: Yeah, especially Mr. James and Mr. Keefe.
1: Right, fantastic.
2: Who Mr. Keefe is probably listening to this right now.
1: Good. I hope he is. I hope he is. And number three on your list?
2: My friends.
1: Yep. Yep.
2: To all my classmates and, yeah, that's who I would like to say. Thank you for that.
1: Beautifully. Well put. Now, Isabella, who are the three people on your list?
3: Please? Miss Leith.
1: Right. Okay. Number two?
3: My family.
1: Right. And who would you like to name in the family?
3: Dad.
1: Right. His name is?
3: Andrew.
1: Andrew. Right. Anyone else you want to mention there?
3: Variety.
1: Great.
3: And Mum.
1: And Mum. Fantastic. And what's Mum's name?
3: M.
1: M. And I'm sure M's feeling pretty proud right now. Yeah. Number three. Who's number three?
3: My friends.
1: Right. Okay. And anyone in particular you want to mention there? Or it's always dangerous to start mentioning people because you can always leave someone out and they get all upset.
3: Abby.
1: Okay. So we'll make Abby as representative of your friends at school. Anyone else you want to mention?
3: No.
1: Fantastic. All right, we're going to throw that question to our two adults too because they've had lots more people influencing their lives. So let's start with Kelly. Who are three people who have got you to where you are today?
4: Well, there are lots of people. But right now I'd like to say I'm inspired by our leadership team at school. They've right. actually given me some opportunity to do some group work at school right. And allowing me to be creative with that. And so I really appreciate that. So I am being inspired by the leadership team, right. but then also inspired by the students and what they need and how they learn. Right. So I run a drumming group, a therapeutic drumming group. I'm running a wellbeing boxing group. So I get to do some really fun stuff.
1: Fantastic.
4: Yeah.
1: Tell us about the boxing.
4: So this is just a new one. We've got some students in year 7 and 8 that we right. wanted to reach in regards to their wellbeing.
1: Yep.
4: And they love music. They love movement. Right. So we do a body weight boxing class. So it's right. very much pitched at their level, at their right. development as well. And I've based it around the zones of regulation.
1: Right.
4: So which is a program that we use at school for our wellbeing program. So right. that's been lots of fun. I get lots of enjoyment.
1: So
4: yeah.
1: You're
4: so students really inspire me, what they need.
1: Right.
4: Yeah.
1: Okay, so we'll count the leadership team as yeah. one, we'll count the students as two.
4: Yep.
1: Number three.
4: My own immediate family, yep. so my husband and my two kids, they really inspire me.
1: I'll give them a shout out by name.
4: Okay, so my husband's Paul.
1: Right.
4: And he has just graduated from his master's and that's really yep. inspired me. So he's doing very well. We're not getting any younger but we're still working really hard. So that has been inspiring. And I have two adult children, Paige and Toby, who are both on their own journeys professionally and yep. personally, going off living their own lives. So that's inspiring as well.
1: What a great answer. Now, James, that's you've had more time to think about this than anyone.
5: I have.
1: who are your three, please, James?
5: Well, I'll tell you what. I've got to shout out some of the teachers at the school because I think right. anyone listening here would think that I'm the only teacher at the school. Which I'm enjoying the pump up a little bit, I'll be honest. And John has just given us a newspaper clip as well, and it's got a whole page dedicated to Kellyanna, and there is a photo in there, and who's in the photo but myself and Miss Kelly. So...
1: Wow.
5: Everyone would really be thinking it's just me. So two teachers I absolutely want to shout out were actually two co-teachers I taught with in my first year at Kellyanna a few years ago. That would be Mr. John and Miss Paloma. And between those two, I feel like I've taken so much from them in such different ways as well, right, and really taken that on board. And I think they've really helped me sort of become the teacher I am today, from a existing in a school, but also from a planning and a programming and
1: wonderful,
5: just sort of, yeah.
1: Yeah.
5: It's been fantastic as well. And if I had to pick a third, I think the leadership team who have just, well, they've let me run free a little bit. Like, they've like let me go organise this radio program. They've let me take on, take on teaching a vet certificate, and when I've only done 2 years teaching, and it's just like, they've put a lot of trust into me. So I think that's, I've really sort of take that on board and run with that.
1: I think by the sound of it, the leadership team is modelling good teaching and good practice. Show faith in people, back them up, give them encouragement, give them positive feedback. So that sounds absolutely fantastic. Now, just we have had a little break with some music, and I produced a newspaper, I think it's the Bendigo Times, that had a special on schools, and there was a whole page devoted to Kellyanna. And so I'd like to thank Julie Sloan for providing me with that. Julie comes on and does the next show. So if you want to stay tuned for 2 hours of fantastic radio, Julie Sloan was Tuesday Brunch. Lots of magical music to enjoy, and even the show's new emblem, the iconic platypus, will get it will be front and centre. So a big thank you to Julie for providing me with that newspaper, which I've now bequeathed to the wonderful visitors in Team Kellyanna. All right, we've only got about 10 minutes left, so we've got a couple of more questions to get through, and we'll go back to the boy with the good radio voice.
2: Thank you, John.
1: That's my pleasure. And this is probably a question that required a little bit of thinking overnight, but if you were granted one wish in relation to Kellyanna, if you could wave a magic wand, what would you add to all the wonderful things that Kellyanna already has? What would you like?
2: Like I said yesterday, I really want them to bring in an ice cream truck so everyone can go and get ice cream, right, for lunch or something.
1: I think that, you know who would enjoy that the most? The staff.
2: And even myself.
1: Yeah, and yourself. So an ice cream van or some ice creams in the canteen.
2: Yeah.
1: That sounds all right. Now, I think I can remember, Isabella, what you came up with. What did you think you would like to provide if you had a magic wand?
3: A pool.
1: Why a pool?
3: So we can swim during the day.
1: Right. Okay. You enjoy going to the pool? Yeah. Are you a good swimmer?
3: Yeah.
1: Right, fantastic. And so you could develop your skills even more if you had a pool at school.
3: Yeah.
1: That's a wonderful idea. So let's hope you suddenly find a magic wand, Brady, and you do too, Isabella. Any chance of that happening, do you think, Brady?
2: Not really sure. That's up to leadership and Mr. James. So.
1: Well, there we go. There we go.
2: And even Mr. Keith.
1: Right, okay. All right, we're getting very close to time, but we've got just a couple of more things we want to talk about. We invited you to do a shout-out to anyone who might be listening. So I wonder, we might start with Isabella with this one. Who would you like to give a shout-out to?
3: Miss Sue.
1: Right. Anyone else?
3: No.
1: Any of your friends or family?
3: Dad and Mum.
1: Right. Fantastic. And I'm sure they're sitting there very proudly listening to you do such a good job. What about you, Brady? Shout-out to?
2: My family, my brother and his girlfriend, I'd like to give a shout-out to.
1: Right. What's his girlfriend's name?
2: Shania.
1: Shania. Okay.
2: Yeah.
1: Okay. Fantastic. Yeah. Let's hope Shania's listening at this stage.
2: Let's hope so.
1: Yeah. And let's ask Kelly now. Is there anyone you'd like to give a shout-out to, Kelly?
4: Yeah, actually, I'd like to give a shout-out to my parents over in Tatura.
1: Right.
4: My dad turns 85 on Thursday.
1: Wow.
4: So that is a big achievement for him. And yeah. Mum's been putting up with him for that long. So no, I'm sure they're home by the fire. So I wanted to give a shout-out to my parents. So I'll see them on the weekend.
1: Excellent. And James?
5: I'd like to shout-out my mum, actually. No matter how old her boy is, she'll still tune into whatever he does in school, even if he's a teaching. Not a student, but she'll be tuning in. So,
1: and where would she be tuning in from?
5: I th- think she's in Canberra for this week, actually.
1: Right, okay. So that's one of the beautiful things about community radio these days. You can tune in wherever you are in Australia or the world, for that matter. All right, look, I'd just like to finish up by going back to where we started, Kelly, and that is talking about what's happening this Friday.
4: That's right. We've had an hour-long show talking about lots of things, but this Friday our wellbeing team at Kellyana are putting on our very first wellbeing and support expo. We're holding it in the gym. If you're coming along, if you are part of the Kellyana community, your parents or carers, please come in through the side gate next to the school where we go in and out for after-school care. So I just ask that everyone comes in there, and then if you're staying for assembly, if you could come back out up the footpath and in through the front doors like we normally would on a normal Friday. Just thought I'd shout that out for anyone that is coming along, just so it can all run smoothly. So, yes, that's happening. We're very excited about that. There's lots of expos that happen around Bendigo, but we thought we would love to do one just specifically for our families that was really comfortable for them to attend. Yeah. So.
1: And it's not that you are excluding other people, because they can tune into Phoenix FM.
4: Absolutely. We've got Brett coming along in the outside broadcasting van.
1: Yep.
4: And he's going to be setting up, and he's going to be interviewing students and service providers and letting the community know what's out there for people that have NDIS funding or have additional needs.
1: Okay. So we might just play our promo for that outside broadcast again before we come back and say our final farewells.
4: On Friday, the 22nd of May, Kellyana School Bendigo is hosting its inaugural Pathways Wellbeing and Support Expo. 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
0: Local wildlife group RIN, Wildlife Rescue and Information Network, are calling to members of the public for help. They are a not-for-profit organisation that have been operating in Bendigo for over 20 years. The organisation rescues and cares for sick, injured and orphaned wildlife and are now seeking new wildlife rescue volunteers in the Manjerang, Sedgwick, Heathkit, Castlemaine, Bendigo and all surrounding areas. There are also a variety of other volunteer positions that include phone operating and assisting at events. If you'd like to become a wildlife rescuer or assist RIN in any other way, please call the 24-hour hotline on 0419 356 433 or register your interest on their Facebook page.
1: And so that's a wonderful organisation that you should really seriously consider joining, as you should consider becoming a member of our Phoenix family. Right, we've got 3 minutes before the news. We've had a wonderful and very quick hour with our guests from Kellyana. And so let's say a final farewell to each of them. Brady, thanks so much for coming in today. You have been absolutely wonderful. And we wish you all the best for the rest of your year at Kellyana.
2: Well, thank you, John. It's been a pleasure having me on the radio for the second time.
1: The second time. You're a pro now, aren't you?
2: Yes, I've... Very am a pro, so going to become a politician one day.
1: It will help.
2: Yeah, probably.
1: Previous experience with the media. And Kelly, thanks very much for being willing to bring in your students to share with our listeners.
4: Oh, absolutely. Thank you, John, for having us. It's a highlight of our month to be able to come along, so thank you so much.
1: Can you share with our listeners the fact that this is not just a one-off for Kellyana, or that this will be a regular once a month?
4: Yes, it is. So we were very lucky last year. In probably the last 7 weeks, we had representatives from all of our senior classes come along. Yep. And then this year, because of the Year 10 volunteers, volunteer group. We thought it's a really good opportunity for them to be able to come once a month.
1: Fantastic.
4: Yeah.
1: Thank you so much, Isabella, for coming along and talking to with our listeners. Have you enjoyed the experience?
3: Yeah.
1: Yeah, you've done a very good job and you can be very proud of yourself. That's been absolutely excellent. And James, you must be feeling like a proud dad at the moment. It's that sort of pride that as teachers we feel when we see our students performing so well.
5: I'm very proud of our students, not just Brady and Bells here who've just absolutely blown me away. They've excelled so much, but I'm super proud of our whole class. And, you know, the volunteering has been so wonderful, seeing them engage, and the volunteering never stops. They'll be there this Friday for the sausage chisel that we'll be providing for the Support Expo as well.
1: Right. Okay. So is this a little bit of training for Bunnings at some stage in the future?
5: Oh, it certainly is indeed.
2: Yes.
1: Right. Okay. Let's now head towards the news, and we thank our four wonderful guests, Team Kellyana, and let's
2: Thanks, John.
1: Head to the news with the John Butler Trio.